0: 157 submitters opposing the move argues the change is unjustified and would unfairly load costs onto utility consumers, leading to higher charges for Napier households. Council officers are recommending the targeted rate proceed and have added a third option, using capital values for all rates. The meeting starts at 9:30 at the Ocean Suite East Pier Hotel and will be live streamed on YouTube. And the government plans to extend copyright protection for New Zealand music and other creative works by 20 years. Arts Minister Paul Goldsmith and Consumer Affairs Minister Cameron Brewer says the move will bring New Zealand in line with international standards and ensure artists keep earnings from their work. Copyright for music recordings will increase from 50 to 70 years after publication, with other works protected for 70 years after the creator's death. The ministers say the change will safeguard classic Kiwi songs and support today's musicians. The shift is required under free trade agreements and must be in place by May 2028. And a new survey shows strong public support for mining, according to New Zealand Minerals Council. Chief Executive Josie Vidal says 72% of New Zealanders believe mining is important to the economy, with even higher support in mining regions like Waihi and the West Coast. Favourability towards mining sits at a net plus 21% nationwide, rising sharply in areas where mining operates. Support also increases when people learn more about environmental standards and local economic benefits. The survey found key concerns include profits going overseas and impacts on biodiversity, but most respondents trust mining companies to meet environmental conditions. And Fire and Emergency New Zealand is urging households to take extra care as winter brings a spike in house fires. From May to July, crews see a 17% rise in home fires and nearly a 30% increase in blazes caused by items placed too close to heaters. Community Education Manager Tom Ronaldson says to keep anything flammable at least a meter away from heat sources. Clean dryer lint traps, service chimneys, and cool ashes in water for several days. She also wants to use electric blankets only to warm the bed and to check for hot spots. Working smoke alarms and a simple three-step escape plan remain essential. And in sport, Hastings Boys High have suffered a 40-24 defeat to New Plymouth Boys High. Their first loss to the Taranaki side since 2020. It's an early setback to Hastings' push for the 2026 Super 8 rugby title.
1: Mostly fine today with southwesterlies turning northeasterly this afternoon. A high of 15 and a low of 5. Tomorrow fine, westerlies dying out in the morning. A high of 18.
2: Good afternoon and welcome to Pass the Message On. Hi, I'm Phil.
3: And I'm Sally. I love that little jingle.
2: Yeah, it's a good little jingle, isn't it?
3: Yeah.
2: I'm a little bit biased, but it is. I like it. It just feels like the party started, right?
3: Oh, so good.
2: Eh? So, it's been a good week so far and I'm loving this weather, you know. Well, today anyway.
3: Yeah.
2: Yesterday was good.
3: No, it was good in the afternoon.
2: Yeah. No, it was actually. Yeah.
3: Warmed up. Got to 19 degrees yesterday.
2: Yeah. Yeah. So that's great. And it's been, like I said, it's been a nice week so far, hasn't it?
3: It's been busy.
2: But good. Yeah.
3: And I hope all our beautiful listeners are having a great week.
2: Yep. We trust that you are. So let's open with prayer. Do you want to open?
3: I can totally do that. So, yes. Father God, we just say thank you. Thank you for this wonderful opportunity to sit and chat and actually just mull over and meditate on your word and who you are and why we're here. What is our purpose? Like, what is it that each one of us really desires? Because I sense that that's part of our discussion today. And there is, you know, Lord, I love it. There's you. There's Jesus and there's the Holy Spirit always with us and today. So that makes five of us, which is the number of grace. So may your grace, your blessing and your favor be upon every listener, on everyone who replays this. And may there be some wisdom and insight that you, Holy Spirit, want to release to others. So we just release this time to you and we say thank you for all, every single person who takes the time to listen, to pause, to hear for this. In Jesus' name, amen.
2: Amen. I just want to do a shout out to the lovely people that have been bringing in secondhand books, donating just recently. We've had some amazing titles coming in.
3: Really?
2: So it's just replenishing, you know, our stock in the secondhand books because

0: It's proven really popular, and people are often coming in and just spending time browsing that secondhand book section. Yeah. So it's great to, and thank you those people who have been bringing in books, because it's so appreciated. And wow, just some of the titles that we're seeing, just great, because a lot of titles that are not readily available anymore.
1: Wow.
0: So good to have those coming in.
1: Give us a sample. So what are the, can you think of a couple that are like, you're like, wow, these have just come in and we haven't been able to get hold of these?
0: Let's see. Caroline Leaf, got titles of hers come in. We've got, who else? Some of the old favourites like Derek Prince.
1: Oh, yeah.
0: His titles coming in. John Mark Comer.
1: Oh, yeah.
0: Who else? Benny Hinn. All these old favourites, these old writers. We get Spurgeon coming in, George Mueller. There's just so many good titles. Rick Joyner. Joyce Meyer. Getting lots of her titles coming in, like good devotionals and a range of things, and it's
1: awesome.
0: It's just a really good mixture of books to have available in that secondhand books, and so great for anybody who wants to pick up a great book at a good price.
1: Yeah,
0: because typically most of our secondhand books are around that $5 range.
1: They so are. And you know what I love most about your secondhand books is I can go home, read it, and give it back to you.
0: Yeah.
1: And it goes round again.
0: Yeah.
1: And to be honest, like, it's interesting. We're in a bit of a clear out at the moment. Mm. Actually, we're always in a clear out in terms of you kind of sort one bit and then you go, oh, I need to do another bit.
0: Yes.
1: I need to do. But it's kind of a continual process. Mm. And I was, it was my birthday on Monday. And so I always use my birthday as kind of a little bit of a line in the sand.
0: Oh, yeah.
1: As to
0: a little bit of a stock take.
1: Yeah, well, kind of, yeah, but in a thankful, grateful way.
0: Yes, yeah.
1: Like, I look back over my previous year and I'm like, whoa, God, look at what we did. How much fun we had, and it could be, oh my goodness, this year we completely cleaned out, like, took every cupboard out, did all the walls, all the ceiling. Kev resealed, took up the floor and then resealed it. We've got a lovely wooden floor, removed floor in our kitchen. So the whole of the kitchen dining room got done, like, and we shifted stuff.
0: Right.
1: And it was like, great, that was so good. Mm. Oh, that's right. And I did my office, because I had to do a bit of a quick catch-up this weekend, because it got a bit untidy and unruly. And I'm like, I can't work in this environment. I need to feel like it's peaceful.
0: Yeah, it's
1: not off, over the place. And so I was just reflecting on that. And then I was thinking, you know what? The next room needs to be the sitting room. And I'm like, oh my goodness, look at all those books. Because we've got bookshelves and bookshelves. So I'm like, actually, the stuff that needs to go back to kids, the stuff that we really don't need anymore. But one of the things, when I first moved in to the house with Kev, when we first got together, he had 6 bookcases full of God books.
0: Mm.
1: And when I came into your store the other day, we said, oh, what are we going to talk about today? And I said, you know what? We're going to talk about the fact that the word, the Bible. I said, every book that you sell in the bookstore, secondhand or new or whatever, is all birthed in this one book.
0: That book, yeah.
1: Everything, all, and it, I'm amazed at how much goodness and kindness. And when we were chatting about, and we have got some beautiful people coming in the near future. We've got Kerry Waby, who's said yes to coming in and chatting to us from the Acorn Trust. So she looks after all those families where youngsters are dealing with cancer, which is, it's a journey. It's a real journey. In a couple of weeks, I'm off to the Volunteer Excellence Awards. There's one of our boys at Lindisfarne who's been nominated, and also Nourished for Nil that we're involved in. And I'm going to be asking if any of those guys would like to come and share with us, because it's so exciting to hear all the good news. And that was the first ever Bible I had, was the Good News Bible. And it's almost like it got ingrained in my heart to focus on the good news. And quite often everything's about what's going wrong and the problems, and the issues are never the issue. But anyway, going back to the book scenario, was I was really mean because I wasn't walking with the Lord. I made Kiev clear out 4 bookshelves, so I allowed him to keep 2.

0: bookcases. I feel so bad now.
1: Well, what happened to all those books, Sally?
0: Oh,
1: don't say it. Don't say.
0: Well, they didn't come to you because you didn't have a second
1: hand. Well, we weren't there.
0: You weren't there, so you didn't come to you. They went to the Lions. You know,
1: the Lions. Yeah, the book fair.
0: Yeah,
1: that's always a great place to pick up great books too.
0: 100%. But you know what's blown me away? I mean, so we've just finished a U13 rotation, and so they got Prophecies yesterday. And, you know, one of the boys says, "Miss, that's just the same as the questionnaire we did." I said, "That's good, because I haven't seen your questionnaire." Mm. And so it's like confirmation that what he put in his answers and what came out of the Dr. Caroline Leaf questionnaire, because you've got her books in there, you know, around that, and then being able to use it. How cool was that, that the words were the same?
1: Mm.
0: And, you know, we talked about the Bible last week, but as about being a living word.
1: Yes.
0: Because it changes how we live as we read it. It's not like any other book, even though we have lots of people. I've written a book based on, you know, The Great Exchange, which is a small part of this. But I opened up the book, that the Bible that the boys have, and I was absolutely, and now I can't find the page. Yes, I can. What is the Bible? But I was blown away by the fact that you've got law. So for those who are black and white and logical, mathematical, you want to know what it is, it's there. There's history in there. So if you want to dig into history, and I love the fact that all of our laws today are based on this book initially. Yeah. Like,
1: that's right.
0: It's through our DNA and how we run.
1: Well, absolutely. When you look back in history and you consider the Magna Carta, for example, it is based solely on the Word of God, on the law that God gave to Moses. So, yeah, and the Magna Carta is the founding document pretty much for every Western society, because, as we know, England went about colonising most of the known world at that time, and they brought with them those laws, the Magna Carta. So, yeah, it's
0: and that was actually how the gospel came here too.
1: Exactly.
0: I mean, we focus on the Treaty of Waitangi that was a bit of a mess, and I'm not taking away from that. It was a complete disaster because humans got involved and people's arrogance and all the other things that got involved. But the good news that we did bring was the news of the gospel.
1: Yeah.
0: And actually, I love the fact, it's interesting, we've just been talking about Western culture and Eastern culture this morning in some of our calls, and the Bible was written in an Eastern culture, and they are open, much more open to a spiritual dimension, whereas the Western culture is all about worldly, money, physical things. And so it's a harder space for people to grasp when you've got a lot. You know, you've got everything you could possibly need. It's a much harder concept, because everything physical you have, but actually you're hungry and thirsty for what's missing.
1: Now, I want to just go back to a comment you made before, Sally, about how the Word, it is the basis for all of the books that we have in our bookstore.
0: Yeah.
1: And the accumulated wisdom, of generations that we see in books in our store, based upon their interpretation, their understanding of the Word of God. And so I think it is great that we have these older books from generations past, because God made known, when I think about the introduction to the book of Hebrews, it really is God saying, I have spoken to you in many ways at different times, and I've spoken to you, and the revelation that you've received is contained in the written Word of God. It's also contained in the people who have taken that and run with that and examined it and extrapolated. And so we get this accumulated knowledge from generation to generation. And I believe that in certain times, revelation has been given to generations, and they've really run with it.
0: Yeah.
1: And so we can look back and we can read some of the understandings that people

0: had in the past, and they can we can run with those as well, and we can add it to what we understand. And I think so. It is a cumulative thing, the revelation of God. And I think so. For example, I like looking at commentaries because you do. Commentaries are written by, you know, a biblical scholar. They're the fruit of often a lifetime of study.
1: Yeah.
0: And so when you read them, you're receiving that wisdom and that understanding of Scripture. Mm. And so I think it's really vital that we do go back and we reverence, not so much reverence, but we certainly honour the work that is done before by actually taking it and applying it in our study as well. So I think we don't have to start from scratch.
1: Nope.
0: We have the ability to, we have the privilege.
1: Yeah.
0: You know, of standing on people's shoulders.
1: 100%. But you think about that in real, like I'm saying real life because that is real life as well. Mm. But you think about it in the physical life. We all drive motor cars, but we weren't the ones that invented them right at the beginning.
0: No.
1: We aren't the ones that have done all the work along the way and we all use mobile phones. You know, that's people that have gone before us. You know, so there's lots of ingenuity, creativity, whatever. When God says he owns the world and everything in it, he means it.
0: Mm.
1: And that's not being arrogant. It's like, where do we get this wisdom from?
0: Mm.
1: Where do we? And you're right about, you know, reading stuff or listening to things or working or wanting in the lane that you are in, you know, like I'm fascinated by how we think and process. I am, which is why I, you know, study quite a lot of Dr. Caroline Leaf's work. It's, and she's very logical, mathematical for me. But, you know, and then when I came across Graham Cook, I'm like, oh my goodness, here's my man.
0: Mm.
1: Like, this makes sense. And when people say to me, you know, like a young lad last year said, you know, Miss, why do you believe in God? And I said, because it's the only thing that makes sense. I've read all these self-help books. I've journeyed the journey I've been. I've had all the nice stuff and whatever. But it doesn't fill my heart. It doesn't fill my...
0: No.
1: My, and why do we have all these things? We have these things because ultimately we think it's going to make us happy or bring us joy. Actually, I had a beautiful conversation with... I brought my notebooks because we had such good conversations earlier today. And I was like, oh, my goodness, that's gold. And she said, Deanna was amazing. And she said, good quality of life. Ultimately, that's what we're all looking for, I guess. And, you know, if you're a listener and you are not looking for that, let us know. Or if you are, let us know. But I believe we think if we beat other people, we think if we're at the top, we think if we've got lots of letters after our names or we have got the biggest house, we've won. But it's so empty. And really what we're looking for, and it was interesting, we were talking about, you know, how education started. Because we want to be educated. We don't want to be ignorant. But we're never going to get to the end. I could read this book, the Bible, every year and never get to the end of it. Because the revelation that comes from it is more, like it's so deep, but it pours into every area of our lives. It's why it's alive. And I love the fact that, you know, I was just looking here, the law, the history, the poetry, prophets, bring that on, because the prophets and the prophecy is where I'm like, oh yeah, I want to get into there. And the gospels that talk about how Jesus lived and the letters that give us guidance. There's something for everyone here. That each person can, you know, Graham talks about inheritance scriptures, and for me it's Psalm 23. Like, that is my go-to. And recently in Bible study we looked at Psalm 22, and I'm like, oh, that's ugly. Like, that's the price that was paid to get this, and then what the follow-through. So it's like before, breakthrough, follow-through. Psalm 22 to Psalm 23, Psalm 24. I'm going to hang out in that for a bit. At the moment it's Acts. Because God is saying to me, Sally, how do we, how

0: we originally meant to be in community, common unity, hanging out. And the beauty of being in common unity with others is actually you bring out the best in each person and everybody gains and wins and learns.
1: Mm.
0: It's very different from, oh, hold on a minute, I've got to win and be at the top and I'll push anybody over along the way.
1: Mm.
0: It's quite different, hey?
1: It is. And I do like how you talk about the word being living and active, and it is relational.
0: Yeah.
1: So the word interacts with us, we interact with the word, and that changes over our lifetime, but it actually changes from day to day.
0: Yeah.
1: Because the Lord speaks to our hearts, and where we were yesterday is not where we are today.
0: Yeah.
1: So we're always in a different space to receive something from the word, something new.
0: Yep.
1: Or it's something that that brings more focus, or it's something that just we deepen our understanding in the word. And I love the word for a lot of reasons. I love it for its symmetry. I love it for its connections and its synergy.
0: Mm-hmm.
1: And I wanted to describe one example of that.
0: Yeah.
1: We've just observed Pentecost Sunday, right? Last Sunday.
0: Yep.
1: And Pentecost is obviously when the Holy Spirit was given to the disciples and the other believers in Acts.
0: Yeah.
1: And so it really is the inauguration of the new covenant. It's the empowering of what Jesus was talking to his disciples about, this new kingdom of God. And it was really that dispensation of his power to his people.
0: Mm.
1: And so that is a real landmark event in the New Testament.
0: Yep.
1: But it also parallels something that happened in the Old Testament. And it parallels what happened in the Old Testament because it happened at the same time. So in the Old Testament, well, let me first talk about this Feast of Shavuot, which is the feast which the Jews celebrate, or Israel celebrates, and it's 50 days after the Passover, which coincides with with Pentecost.
0: Yep.
1: So in the Old Testament, when Moses went up the mountain, Mount Sinai, to receive the law, the rabbis have done the count, and it was exactly 50 days after Passover that he received the law and brought those tablets of stone down the mountain. And that was the establishment, the inauguration of the old covenant. So you can see that at the exact same time God was giving the law, he gave the Spirit, which is written on our hearts, to the church.
0: Yeah.
1: In the New Testament. So there is that symmetry, there is that synergy between those two events, exact same time, but 1,000 years apart. Wow. Okay. The other thing that happened on both of those days is that a certain number of people were affected by what happened. And in the Old Testament, you read in Exodus 32 that when Moses came down the mountain, he was confronted by a people who had gone astray. They had created this golden calf, which they were now worshipping.
0: Mm.
1: There was a judgment that occurred, and 3,000 people lost their lives that day.
0: Yeah.
1: In Acts, we read that when the Spirit came and the disciples were empowered by the Spirit of God, 3,000 people gave their lives to the Lord. So we have, on one hand, judgment in the Old Testament. In the New Testament, we have salvation.
0: And isn't that interesting? Same number, which I think is quite interesting. But it's interesting because judgment or being legalistic or religious, which is where we stick to the rules, brings death.
1: It brings death, yes.
0: Which is exactly what that is. Yeah. So, you know, we point the finger at people, we become accusatory, which is the enemy, we know. And I love the fact that when you point the fingers, what I teach the boys, three of them are looking back at you, but your thumb's going up, and that's actually where you need to be, is upstairs with God, because that will sort you and the other person or the other

0: scenario, whatever it is. But, and I, the someone, of course, you see, I'm so rubbish, and it's lovely for me because it's like, that's right, the Holy Spirit writes on our hearts. I don't have to remember every scripture in the Bible and start going, oh, this is Psalm 23, 9 to 18 or whatever. But, and I, you know, I honor those that do know the word that well. I think it is absolutely stunning, and it's something that one day I aspire to.
1: But, I mean, when you talk about your inheritance scripture, you know, Psalm 23, right?
0: Yeah.
1: That is written on your heart.
0: You might 100%.
1: Like, you might not know it verbatim.
0: Oh,
1: but
0: I probably do. I probably do know that.
1: Okay,
0: one.
1: So you do.
0: Yeah.
1: But so it's written on your heart.
0: Yeah.
1: And that's the beauty of what the Holy Spirit does in our lives when we actually avail ourselves of the Word. So we put ourselves in that place where we're meditating, we're considering, we are thinking about the Word.
0: Yep.
1: Suddenly, it's inside of us.
0: Yeah.
1: I don't know any other book that does that.
0: No.
1: I mean, yes, you can memorize poems and you can memorize portions of something, but do they actually cause attitudes and change in your life, transformational?
0: It's funny you say about poems because I remember the king asked the queen and the queen asked the dairymaid, could we have some butter for the royal slice of bread? The dairymaid said, certainly, I'll go and tell the cow now before she goes to bed. You know, like you can remember some of those and they make you laugh. Or, you know, there's a Spike Milligan one, said A to B, I don't like C, his manners are a lag. For all I ever see of C is a semicircular bag. I disagree, said D to B, I've never found C so. From where I stand, he seems to be an uncompleted O. C was vexed. I'm much perplexed. You criticise my shape. You know, so it's like...
1: I like Spike Milligan.
0: Oh, he's just cracking.
1: Did
0: you see how... Yeah, but you know, like, so we have your... We can remember stuff that brings us joy, that makes us laugh in the moment.
1: Absolutely.
0: But it doesn't last. I think that... And this book, this God's Word, was the same yesterday, today and tomorrow, regardless of... the digital age, regardless of the industrial, you know, generation
1: or
0: whatever it is. It's his word has stood.
1: The test of time.
0: Exactly. And while I was very rude to my husband and his son, well, my now husband and his son, when we moved in and, you know, got him to clear, I wouldn't even let him have the scripture up above the door. I said, I'm not having all that godly stuff up above the door. Like, how rude is that? Just quietly. Anyway.
1: So what did you have, some Spike Milligan poem?
0: No, I had, I actually had a quote. Oh, my goodness. I've got a couple of them. One was from a Heroith thing that we did. And it was actually from Cam Calcone. And it was about being awesome, you know, like, which is God anyway. But, yeah, there was a couple of things we are on family rules, but, you know, about kindness and goodness. So it was God's root. It just didn't have his scripture underneath. It wasn't quite so in your face, but there were definitely, you know, be kind, listen, honour each other, you know, make your mum and dad breakfast every now and again. No, that's not on it, but that would be nice. Anyway, whatever it might be. But it's just so
1: prompts for your children.
0: You know, I didn't put any in there. That was very slack. I missed that opportunity, Phil. Yeah, and so for me, this book has to have both. And without love, so the spirit for me is love. And truth without love becomes legalistic. And love without truth becomes wishy-washy, like we just are a pushover. So interesting that we need the Old Testament with the rules and regulations, but coupled with the New Testament, which comes with love.
1: Love and grace.
0: Yeah. And it was interesting, again, this morning having those conversations, because I get, you know, I'm quite feisty. I get quite stroppy and probably get very easily offended when it doesn't go the way that Sally Webb expects it to. And, you know, I've had my moments in church where I'm like, I can't believe they're saying that. I can't believe it. That's so bad. And I've had those times. It's never been about the person speaking. It's always been about me. Mm. It's always been about, you know, where am I on my journey? And am I in love? Am I showing love in this situation when something's pressing my buttons? No, I'm being stroppy. So actually, I've got some work to do. So go back to the word. What does the word say? Love one another, or love as I have loved you. And I have to go, oh, sorry, Jesus. I wasn't being very loving. I wasn't being your

0: hands and feet. I wasn't being the person of God that I'm actually called to be.
1: Mm.
0: I've gone back in my flesh and I'm in stroppy Sally mode, and that's unhelpful.
1: Yeah, because Jesus's love was demonstrated, and it was unconditional. He didn't require

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Bonjour, I'm David Brown Carr. 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

celebrating Miles Davis's 100th birthday on May 26th in 2 for Jazz, playing a smidgen of his extensive recording career, including Porgy and Bess, Miles Tones and Kinda Blue, on Tuesday afternoon. The Roger Fox Big Band plays Honi Tufari in the album slot, and Tabani Kapara's Dzinza is in the Kiwi Connection on Radio Hawke's Bay, 104.7 FM, 1431 AM,

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1: 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Unison says Napier residents could face higher power and telecommunications bills if the City Council changes how it collects transport rates. The council meets today to hear submissions on its draft annual plan, which proposes shifting roading costs from the general rate to a targeted rate based on capital value. Unison, one of the 157 submitters opposing the move, argues the change is unjustified and would unfairly load costs onto utility consumers, leading to higher charges for Napier households. Council officers are recommending the targeted rate proceed and have added a third option, using capital values for all rates. The meeting starts at 9:30 at the Ocean Suite East Pier Hotel and will be live streamed on YouTube. And the government plans to extend copyright protection for New Zealand music and other creative works by 20 years. Arts Minister Paul Goldsmith and Consumer Affairs Minister Cameron Brewer says the move will bring New Zealand in line with international standards and ensure artists keep earnings from their work. Copyright for music recordings will increase from 50 to 70 years after publication, with other works protected for 70 years after the creator's death. The minister say the change will safeguard classic Kiwi songs and support today's musicians. The shift is required under free trade agreements and must be in place by May 2028. And a new survey shows strong public support for mining, according to New Zealand Minerals Council. Chief Executive Josie Vidal says 72% of New Zealanders believe mining is important to the economy, with even higher support in mining regions like

0: Waihi and the West Coast. Favorability towards mining sits at a net plus 21% nationwide, rising sharply in areas where mining operates. Support also increases when people learn more about environmental standards and local economic benefits. The survey found key concerns include profits going overseas and impacts on biodiversity, but most respondents trust mining companies to meet environmental conditions. And Fire and Emergency New Zealand is urging households to take extra care as winter brings a spike in house fires. From May to July, crews see a 17% rise in home fires and nearly a 30% increase in blazes caused by items placed too close to heaters. Community Education Manager Tom Ronaldson says to keep anything flammable at least a metre away from heat sources. Clean dry lint traps, service chimneys and cool ashes in water for several days. He also wants to use electric blankets only to warm the bed and to check for hot spots. Working smoke alarms and a simple three-step escape plan remain essential. And in sport, Hastings Boys High have suffered a 40-24 defeat to New Plymouth Boys High. Their first loss to the Taranaki side since 2020. It's an early setback to Hastings' push for the 2026 Super 8 rugby title.
1: Mostly fine today, with southwesterlies turning northeasterly this afternoon. A high of 15 and a low of 5. Tomorrow fine, westerlies dying out in the morning. A high of 18.
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everyone, and welcome back to Growing Together on the Air on Radio Hawke's Bay. My name is Bogdana from B.BogdanaCoach, NLP Life Coach, speaker, creator to the Growing Together program, and someone deeply passionate about emotional intelligence, healing, and helping people move forward in a life with more clarity and confidence. Today's topic, something I think many people quietly struggle with, because sometimes people don't actually lack of motivation, the lack of emotional safety. Safety to change, feel safety to grow, safety to fail, and safety to be seen differently, safety to live what no longer works. And today we're going to talk about why grow feels so difficult sometimes, even when we truly want different in life. Have you ever looked at someone successful and thinking, how they did it? Maybe you see someone straight and, you know, starting a new business, speaking confidently, changing career, leaving unhealthy relationship, rebuilding life after hardship, or following dreams. And you're just thinking, it feels inspiring in some way, but at the same time, I will never do that. Yeah, how are they doing it? And I don't feel like I can. And often people blaming, it's, you know, just easy way to say to yourself, I'm just lazy, or I'm simply weak. I'm not disciplined enough. I don't have confidence. But many times that is not the real problem. The real problem is that our nervous system is designed to protect us from uncertainty. Even our current situation could hurt us. And this is why people sometimes, you know, they say things like, it's okay.

I can handle it. I can still, you know, be patient and still stay in a toxic relationship, in unhealthy habits, in jobs that drain them, in survivor mode, in fear, in silence, not because they enjoy suffering. Nobody enjoying, right? But because the familiar pain feels safer than unfamiliar change. Have you ever thinking this way? Yes. Now probably for you think how it is, how we can pain can feel safe. But because it's something what we know, and change, it's unfamiliar. That is very important to understand. I think the phrase comfort zone can actually be misleading, because many people are not comfortable at all. Some people are exhausting. Some people are lonely. Some people are emotionally overwhelmed. And some people are surviving every single day. But they stay there because it feels familiar. And the brain loves familiarity. Our brain constantly asks, is this safe? Not? Will this make me happy? No. Your brain is not asking, is it make you happy? They're more curious, is it feel safe? That is a huge difference. Sometimes people thinking, if I just had more motivation, I will be finally change. But motivations comes and goes. Really, transformation usually starts when the people begin creating emotional safety inside themselves. Safety to make mistakes. Safety to learn. Safety to try again. Disappointed on some people. Outgoing all the identity. And imagine different future. Have you ever noticed in your life when you actually try to go out of your everyday routine, doing something different and not give up, achieve that, you feel so rewarding? I can give you just a simple example how my life was changed when I allowed myself to grow. When I migrated here to New Zealand, first things what stopped me to go to work, to go and to pursue my dreams, it was fears of speaking English. English, it's my third language. I never ever speak English before. And I was just thinking, if I try it, someone will be, you know, judge me, fix it me. Nobody wants that. Nobody wants to somebody tell you, oh, you're doing wrong or you're doing not right. You always wants to be perfect. Perfect from the beginning, especially in my background, you know, my culture. Then there's a lot of competing, things happened and you have to be perfect. But life is not always perfect, right? And this is the beauty of change. When we allow, when we surrender, allow the universe to give it us, to drive us to our dreams, to do the step on forward to this goal, and give it time for make it happen, everything will change. My confidence not happened in one day. More than that, it was very, very low when I was in my previous relationship. I was together with my ex-husband 11 years, and I was thinking, it's normal, it's good. Until I'm actually started growing. We're just thinking, oh, growing in a relationship.

Relationship, it's not connected to each other. But no, if you're a person who's deeply loving you, they will be happy to see when you're growing, when you are happy. And if it is dragging him to do increase, you know, jealous or even abuse, maybe it's a good sign for you to finally let it go and allow yourself to go into the next step. If I never push myself out of my comfy zone and not go into the English class, I will be not allowed myself to actually learn and speak. If I'm not pushing forward myself and go to the Toastmaster speaking public speaking class, I will be never allowed myself to be here and do my podcast right now. And all my thoughts, all my knowledge, all my feelings, it will be stuck inside me. If I'm not allowed myself to go forward and feeling a little bit discomfort to learn something new, to learn new language, to learn new skills. Yes, it will feel very unfamiliar for me, but at the end, it was worth it. Yes, it was hard. Hard to understand what actually makes me happy. Because how I said, our nervous system to looking constantly about safety, about danger around, but not about how what is making you happy. And it's your conscious mind need to make it like, you know, asking these questions. What actually I want to give it at the close to the end of this podcast, some exercise, which is, I hope so, lead you to the next step of your awareness and happiness. If I'm not surrounded around the people and friends who is supporting me on that moment, even online from my hometown, I will be never started my own first business in New Zealand. I will be never started my volunteers things. I'm not allowed myself to connect to the people from different backgrounds, for different language and different even method and structure of teaching, because my background is I'm a teacher on a level 8 in New Zealand recognition, but it was so scary to start it again after gap and looking at for the opportunity. Yes, it was scary. It was very unsafety, but because of that step, I finally see how unhealthy my relation was. I finally found it inside of me, power to step in and protect my kids and do protection order. And finally allowed myself to rebuild myself from the ground, from deeply belief it's not how it should to be, and it's not who I am, and ask myself who I am and what is actually my mission is, what's make me happy and where, what skills I need to have to get to this point. It was scary to ask for help on that time. And it was very uncomfortable to working on with specialist, with myself, to do all these discipline things which is I never did before, because I doesn't have a vision and beliefs. But that's why I'm doing now what I'm doing, and that's why when I founded my own peace and I rebuilding myself, I still can't believe when I say this, I going through the moment this completely crush, completely self-doubt, to go on a stage on the high heels and win the crown in New Zealand beauty competition, and never thinking about that and be there, but going allowed myself going through this. I understand how deeply we are women
connection.

to support each other if we allowed ourselves to go out of the comfort zone, believe and have a right system. What I try to say, living your life in a surviving mode for a long time, it's exhausting. It's exhausting for nervous system, not only for your mind, but for your body. And understand the success story also include things like fears, uncertainty, emotional resistance, identity shift, what help you to move forward. To me, meeting with other successful women around the world on this international competition, after that to others, public speaking events, I realize that most successful people are not fearless. They simply become clear about what they want, what afraid of discomfort. There is a powerful idea from Dr. John Dispenza that says people try to create new personality without changing their own person, changing the reality. And I think many people can relate of that, because sometimes we want different relationship, better health, confidence, peace, success, opportunities, but emotionally we still operate from fear, shame, self-doubt, survival mode, or old wounds, people pleasing, fear of judgment. And this creates internal conflict. Part of us wants growth, another part wants protection. And nothing wrong with that, wanting protection. But you need to clearly understand that we need to move forward. It's the temporary discomfort can lead us to the new success story. If you know why you're doing this. You can work on a place where you doesn't like it, but because you need to pay for the, for your regular bills, but you know what you actually want. You can ask yourself what skills I can keep from this work will lead me on the next level. I heard many times when the people can say it, I don't know why I keep stopping myself. So when life asking us to grow, our nervous system react as if growth it's a danger. And this is why our emotion intelligence matters so much, because awareness gives us a choice. I want to give you just simple reflection exercise today. Maybe you can do this tonight, maybe some other week, but just give yourself a chance and ask, what do I truly want in my life now? Not what others expect, not what sounds perfect, not what fears less, but what do you actually want? What I'm currently tolerating, what is drowning my energy? A lot of people thinking, oh, I need to choose or career or home, or go on things or just still give it stability. But no, I believe, and I see this from my testimony, from my student, and the method what I'm using in the Growing Together course, it's possible to do the balance of these two things. That's why I say, just give yourself chance for now to
create this direction.

direction. What do you really want? And what fears keeps me repeating the same cycle? Sometimes we can't find the answer straight ahead, and it's fine. But answers inside you. And if you keep asking it, you will find it. Just imagine if fears disappear for one day. What would it finally do? What is the one small safe step forward I can take right now? Not huge, not changing your whole life overnight, just one honest step to forward on this what you want. Because confidence usually comes after actions, not before it. In some of the previous my podcast, I explained it how we actually growing our confidence with a small step, small proof to yourself, to your nervous system, to your mind, you can do it. Not just words, but actually actions. We all know this paradigm of things when you, before you go into the gym, for example, doing some exercise, you just feel draining, no energy, but after you allow yourself run for 10 minutes and do some exercise, energy suddenly popping up. It's because we're building up on this way. Like I said, use it or lose it. Right? That's if you want to build up the healthy relationship, if you want to build up confidence, if you want to found it, what is actually your purpose in life, you need to do actions. And you don't have to do this alone. That's one of the reasons why I create Growing Together. Not because people are broken, but because sometimes we simply need understanding, tools, emotional safety, healthy conversation, community, and hope. Healing and growth are not only about positive thinking. They're also about creating an environment where the people feel safe enough to become more of themselves. And honestly, sometimes one conversation, one support group, one moment of engagement can completely change someone's direction in life. That's who knows. Maybe someone of your friends who is quietly fighting the challenge just need your simple text. Hey, how are you? What you doing today and how you feel? I want to finish this with words today. Growth does not happen because life suddenly becomes easier. It happens when your vision slowly becomes stronger than your fears. When your vision of your happy future, excitement, all that, much stronger than the fears to do the steps. And maybe right now you don't need more pressure. Maybe you do not need just push harder. Maybe what you really need is to create enough safety inside yourself to finally move forward. One step at a time. Because your future doesn't not have to look like a past. It doesn't need to be the same. It's a future. And it's in your hand. Thank you so much for listening to Growing Together on the Ear on the Radio Hawke's Bay. And at the end, like often, I want to remind for some couple of social events what we have here in the next couple of weeks. First one, what I want to
talking about. It's some

art type of events. It's a free workshop called Hive High and Paint Hiritaunga from the Wananga Otoroa. My deeply apologize if I pronounce this not perfectly, how I said English in my third language, and still growing to know more about Maori because their deeply culture is so interesting. Let's see about this workshop, 29 May and 26th of June, from 6 p.m. to 7:30 p.m., 705 Hiritaunga Street, West Hastings. Please, if you need more information or booking, go into the eventsfinder.com.nz or just in the Facebook events Kovhai and Paint. Casual Sunday walk. Yes, if you need some inspiration to actually allow yourself to finally walk more, to, how I said, increase your energy and health, this is your chance to connect. It's Sunday, 31 of May, from 11 to 12, organizer Cat and Mouse Game Store. Yes, it still happened almost every Sunday from 11 to 12. Meet at the fountain at the cathedral and join us for casual walk around Napier City. That's why not. If you're not doing step to connection, nothing will be happened. Yeah. Well, another event which is quite interesting because it's attached different age group, which is quite unusual to announce, but yes, it exists, and I feel like it's very important because it's called Age Brightly Road Show. Take more control of how you are. Havelock North, 3:30 p.m. It will be on Tuesday, 9 on June. 3:30 to 5:30. It's a free seminar. Create your 10 years adventure. Understanding how to help slow decline and maintain independence for longer. Join Brightly for several of seminars across New Zealand to help you understand what's changing in your body and what you can do now to help you stay strong, independent, and in control of your life. Yes, yeah, this event's by Age Brightly. And if today's episode resonates with you, feel free to contact with me through b.bogdanacoach on Facebook or Instagram. 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

Elizabeth, I'll wait for you. I love the beautiful voice of Trisha Yearwood, and for my next track, I've chosen a song called I'll Still Love You More, recorded by Yearwood for her seventh studio album, Where Your Road Leads, released in 1998. It was written by Diane Warren, produced by Yearwood and Tony Brown, and released in April of 99 as the album's fourth single. Song reached number 10 on the US Billboard Hot Country Singles and Tracks chart. Deborah Evans Price of Billboard magazine reviewed the song favorably, saying that while it doesn't have the dramatic feeling or sweeping cinematic power of How Do I Live, it's still an effective ballad. Price described Yearwood's performance as beautiful and flawless. So here's Trisha Yearwood to sing I'll Still Love You More.

That was Trisha Yearwood with I'll Still Love You More. My next track is a beautiful but sad love song titled The Fool. It was written by Marla Cannon Goodman, Jean Ellsworth and Charlie Stealth, and recorded by Leanne Womack. It was released in May of 97 as the second single from her debut album. The song peaked at number 2 on the US Billboard Hot Country Singles track. Her first of 4 songs to just miss the top spot. Womack told Billboard, "First time I played the demo, I just passed on it. I said, yeah, it's a good song, but it's not Never Again Again. It's a slow ballad backed by piano, violin and percussion. The narrator describes an encounter with a woman who once was in a relationship with her partner, revealing that he still has feelings for her. So here's the lovely voice of Leanne Womack with The Fool.

That was Leanne Womack with The Fool. So back in 1993, Faith Hill recorded a song called Piece of My Heart for her debut album Take Me As I Am. Now her version reached number one on the US Billboard Hot Country Songs chart in 1994. At the time, she had no knowledge of the song or Janis Joplin's rendition. Hill's producers told her not to listen to the Joplin version until she had completed her own recording. Hill's version was more passive with traditional country instrumentation. At the time Hill recorded her version of Piece of My Heart, she told Billboard magazine, "When the song was brought to me, it was a country version, and when I was recording it, everybody was like, 'Oh God, that's Janis Joplin,' and I was thinking, 'What's the big deal?' I knew who Janis Joplin was, but I didn't really know any of her stuff. And when we finished and they played it for me, I listened to it twice through and thought, 'How in the world did I ever cover that song?'" So here is Faith Hill with Piece of My Heart.

Faith Hill with Peace of My Heart. Nothing On But The Radio is a song written by Byron Hill, Odie Blackmon and Bryce Long and recorded by Gary Allen. It was released in June 2004 as the third and last single from Allen's 2003 album See If I Care. Song became Allen's third number one hit on the US Billboard Hot Country Songs chart in December of 2004. And it would be his last until Every Storm Runs Out of Rain reached that position in 2013. Song also peaked at number 32 on the US Billboard Hot 100 chart. Song even won an ASCAP award for being among the most performed country songs of 2005. Song was later included on Allen's Greatest Hits album. So here is Gary Allen with Nothing On But The Radio.

Gary Allen with Nothing On But The Radio. For my final track, I've chosen a lovely wee number called Mud On The Tires, co-written and recorded by Brad Paisley. It was released in September 2004 as the fourth and final single and title track of Paisley's album Mud On The Tires. Song reached number one in the US Billboard Hot Country Songs chart, peaked at number 30 in the Hot 100 chart. It was written by Paisley and Chris Dubois. In the song, the narrator sings about finally getting a loan and buying a new Chevrolet pickup truck. And he suggests to a significant other that they go out into the woods and hang out, breaking the truck in and getting some mud on the tires. The album cover features a 2007 Chevrolet Silverado. I hope you've enjoyed today's show, and I'll see you next time on Gone Country.

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1: In Radio Hawke's Bay Community News, and thanks to our friends at Local Democracy reporting for the following story. Unison says Napier residents could face higher power and telecommunications bills if the City Council changes how it collects transport rates. The council meets today to hear submissions on its draft annual plan, which proposes shifting roading costs from the general rate to a targeted rate based on capital value. Unison, one of the 157 submitters opposing the move, argues the change is unjustified and would unfairly load costs onto utility consumers, leading to higher charges for Napier households. Council officers are recommending the targeted rate proceed and have added a third option, using capital values for all rates. The meeting starts at 9:30 at the Ocean Suite East Pier Hotel and will be live streamed on YouTube. And the government plans to extend copyright protection for New Zealand music and other creative works by 20 years. Arts Minister Paul Goldsmith and Consumer Affairs Minister Cameron Brewer says the move will bring New Zealand in line with international standards and ensure artists keep earnings from their work. Copyright for music recordings will increase from 50 to 70 years after publication, with other works protected for 70 years after the creator's death. The ministers say the change will safeguard classic Kiwi songs and support today's musicians. The shift is required under free trade agreements and must be in place by May 2028. And a new survey shows strong public support for mining, according to New Zealand Minerals Council. Chief Executive Josie Vidal says 72% of New Zealanders believe mining is important to the economy, with even higher support in mining regions like Waihi and the West Coast. Favourability towards mining sits at a net plus 21% nationwide, rising sharply in areas where mining operates. Support also increases when people learn more about environmental standards and local economic benefits. The survey found key concerns include profits going overseas and impacts on biodiversity, but most respondents trust mining companies to meet environmental conditions. And Fire and Emergency New Zealand is urging households to take extra care as winter brings a spike in house fires. From May to July, crews see a 17% rise in home fires and nearly a 30% increase in blazes caused by items placed too close to heaters. Community Education Manager Tom Ronaldson says to keep anything flammable at least a meter away from heat sources. Clean dryer lint traps, service chimneys and cool ashes in water for several days. She also wants to use electric blankets only to warm the bed and to check for hot spots. Working smoke alarms and a simple three-step escape plan remain essential. And in sport, Hastings Boys High have suffered a 40-24 defeat to New Plymouth Boys High, their first loss to the Taranaki side since 2020.

0: It's an early setback to Hastings' push for the 2026 Super 8 rugby title.
1: Mostly fine today with southwesterlies turning northeasterly this afternoon. A high of 15 and a low of 5. Tomorrow fine, westerlies dying out in the morning. A high of 18.
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4: Hello everyone, my name is Bruce Murray and welcome to another episode in the world of the musical.

The opening track today came from the international hit Hairspray, and it was Good Morning Baltimore. Based on the 1988 film, the show opened on Broadway.

in 2002 and ran for an incredible 2,462 performances. Next, I have a song from The Pirate Queen, Schoenberg and Bluebill's not-so-successful Broadway musical about the infamous 16th century Irish chieftain Grace O'Malley. She was renowned as a seas captain and a folk heroine who commanded thousands of men and led fleets against the English crown. The show lasted a meager 85 performances on Broadway. Actually, I was there, after harsh appraisals from critics, which in turn turned to poor results with sales. This is Here on This Night.

Kander and Ebb had very few failures on Broadway, but one of them was the 1974 70 Girls 70. The musical is based on the 1958 play Breath of Spring by Peter Koch, which was adapted for the movies in 1960 as Make Mine Mink. The plot concerns a group of last-year's old folks who steal furs from various New York City stores with the intent of using the proceeds from their sale to buy their Upper West Side retirement hotel, the New Sussex Arms, which is slated to be sold to developers. The production unfortunately only lasted 35 performances.

walking side by side like Bonnie with Clyde. Go on and hit it, Lorraine.

Jason Robert Brown's works are very diverse and musically fascinating. His first major composition was Songs from the New World in 1995, a collection of 16 powerful songs that explore pivotal moments and of choice and transformation in the lives of its characters. So I've chosen a track from Audra McDonald today with her version of Stars and the Moon.

Another collection of songs came from Jerry Herman in his review in 1960 called Parade. Now, this is not to be confused with the musical Parade by Jason Robert Brown. In addition to writing the book, music and lyrics, Jerry Herman directed the show. Some of the songs from Parade were later used in Herman's Mame and Mac and Mabel. For example, Herman used the song Show Tune with a new lyric and stronger B section as It's Today from Mame. From the 1960 recording, here is The Antique Man.

While on reviews, the one that I enjoyed being in most of all was Starting Here, Starting Now by Richard Maupin Jr. and David Shire. Originally performed in 1976, the show explores the ups and downs of romantic relationships through a series of interconnected songs. Now, this is my favorite one, I Don't Remember Christmas.

0: Assassins is a darkly satirical musical by Stephen Sondheim and John Wideman that explores the lives of historical figures who attempted or succeeded in assassinating U.S. presidents. The show originally played off-Broadway in 1990 and only did 73 performances. It received many and mixed reviews. However, it was revived in 2004 with very favorable notices and actually won 5 Tony Awards.
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Fade Out, Fade In is a musical with a book and lyrics by Betty Comden and Adolph Green and music by Julie Stein. The story involves the movie industry in the 1930s. It starred Carol Burnett returning to the Broadway stage for the first time in 4 years. The show spoofed some of the great film stars of the era, such as Shirley Temple and Bill Bojangles Robinson, and also the character LZ Governor is based on the MGM honcho Louis B. Mayer, known for his roving eye for pretty starlets and deep-seated nepotism. So here we have Carol Burnett with Good to Be Back Home.

Chris Thompson's Study in G Minor. Also originating from Hamilton, the Hamilton County Bluegrass Band has existed, dissolved and reunited at intervals from 1966. During their relatively short spells of activity, they've made some well-regarded recordings, including live concert videos. This track comes from the 2012 compilation CD Bluegrass Picking, original instrumentals by their banjo player Paul Trenwith, self-published by himself. The source for this track was the band's 1997 Kiwi Pacific album Encore. Named after showgrounds near Hamilton, this tune is called Mystery Creek.

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In 1975, the Hamilton Folk Festival Country Dance

band included Canadian fiddler Leo Reddy, Christchurch melodeonist Charlie Gemmett and pianist Irene Gray, and Hamilton's Rod Murdoch on guitar and Bryn Collinson on drums. They supplied music for Dancing, called by Jill Telford. One set was the country dance, Nancy's Fancy, Duncan Gray and Hazel Dean, all traditional.

top.

Hamilton Folk Festival Country Dance Band, 1975, playing Nancy's Fancy, Duncan Gray and Hazel Dean. Christchurch Celtic group Clatter were stars at the 30th National Folk Festival Ballads to Blues concert held at Queen's Birthday in 1994. On the concert recording released in 1995 by the New Zealand Folk Foundation, they played a set of three untitled polkas in D, E Dorian, and A. Here it is.

0: three untitled polkas from Cladach. Many years previously, Dunedin sported a very energetic bush band who called themselves the Ginger Minge Binge Bush Band. In 1977, they made a cassette recording on the Jolly Roger label, which included this set of traditional reel and schottische tunes, the Kilroe and Kafuzalum.
1: One, two, three, four.

Ginger Minge Binge Bush Band playing the Kilro and Kafuzalam. In 1979, the Canterbury Folk Festival enjoyed the services of the Bull and Bush Good Time Band in the Colonial Concert, which naturally featured Australasian music. However, this track features a Canadian reel, followed by a traditional British jig. They are the Murray River Jig by Graham Townsend and Soldier's Joy, traditional.

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0: partly clear and cool evening tonight with a low of 5. Tomorrow, fine. Westerly is dying out in the morning. A high of 18 and a low of 8. Looking ahead to Friday, should be a nice fine day with light winds. A high of 15.
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0: tātou kaiwaiata irirangi?
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1: Song 23.
0: He aha kei taku uma.
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1: What is this within my bosom that beats so?
0: He aroha rā e hini.
1: It is this thing called love, girl.
0: He aha ka uia e.
1: Or what is it?
0: E rua nei akuringa, e mau nei I āhau.
1: I have two arms as appendages.
0: Ko tahi hei pera urunga.
1: One as a pillow to rest upon.
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1: And one to embrace with.
0: Ko tahi hei afi mai.
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1: In order to uplift this generation.
0: Ko te oro, ko te D.
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1: Song 24.
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1: Crossing the Pacific Ocean.
0: Ka patu patu ake taku manawa.
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0: Ka whakaranirua I aku mahara.
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0: Aue tama, ko taku aroha, kore rawa e mutu mai.
1: Alas, young man, my love will never end.
0: Waiho rā, mā te wā, koutou e tamama.
1: Let it be, that only time, young men,
0: e whakahoki mai,
1: will bring you back.
0: Kia awhi-awhi atu akurina nei.
1: So that my arms can embrace.
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1: Your bosom.
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1: My heart is pounding.
0: Ka whakaranirua I aku mahara.
1: My thoughts are in turmoil.
0: Aue tama, ko taku aroha, kore rawa e mutu mai.
1: Alas, young man, my love will never end.
0: Ko te oro, ko te sea.
1: The key is sea.
0: Waiata mai rā.
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0: Waiata ruate kaumārima.
1: Song 25.
0: He wawata i nā rangi nei.
1: He wawata i nā rangi nei.
0: He wawata i nā rangi nei. I nā pō rōroa nei.
1: In my fantasies, these days and long nights.
0: I kite au I ā koe, e taku tūmanako.
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0: E kore rawa e mutu, te aroha I āhau e.
1: For there will never be an end to the love within me.
0: Ko te oro, ko te G.
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4: Welcome to Grief on Various Degrees. Today we're talking to Sebastian, healer and facilitator, founder of Jaguar House. Kia ora, Sebastian, and welcome, Sebas.
5: Kia ora, Alicia.
4: Welcome Cheers. To Grief on Various Degrees. It's finally nice to have you here.
5: Yeah, it's great to be here.
4: Yeah. Hey, look, before we start our podcast, as a tradition, our last guest has left a question for you. And her question was, what are the greatest tools that have helped you move past some form of grief?
5: Yeah, pretty good question. I think I built into that over the years. But I actually ended up creating my own tool. It's actually an acronym of GASP, like a gasp of fresh air, I guess. So before you check your phone in the morning, you do GASP, really. And so G for GASP is gratitude. So bring in the frequency of gratitude, everything you're grateful for a few minutes. Obviously the first cousin of love, gratitude. And then affirmations. So I am this, I am that, I am, a whole lot of I ams. And then set your intentions, so go about your day doing all the jobs or things you need to do and bring in the feeling of what that feels like to do it. And then imagine yourself in your bed at the end of the night, feeling that feeling of accomplishing those things that you've visualised as set your intentions, so that's yes. And then P, you don't have to be religious or anything, you can go to your guides or your Taniwha, whoever you want to go to. And prayers, I ask for the highest possible outcome of this situation, of this situation, of this situation. And then I'm sort of flying at life rather than life flying at me. And I've set myself up for the day, really. It's helped with, it can help with anything, but that helped with grieving.
4: Okay.
5: With a lot of different scenarios.
4: That's an epic tool.
5: Yeah, I'm trademarking it right now, actually, by an awesome lawyer. So we're trademarking it as part of Jaguar House is one of the things that we can provide as a service. Yeah.
4: And do you do this as a ritual every morning?
5: Yeah, every day, yep.
4: Wow.
5: Yeah.
4: That's pretty powerful.
5: Yeah, it has been. It's helped a lot of people, yeah.
4: So, Sebastian, what is Jaguar House?
5: Yeah, good question. It started off to be a directory to help the healing practitioners be found, because it was all so hush-hush. You know, I know Steve, who knows Jerry, who knows Sharon, and here's her number under the table. It's all quite, you know, secretive and hard to find people that are really good at what they do in original therapies or natural therapies. And, you know, it's really hard to find these people, but it's so easy to reach for the pills, you know. And, you know, like in kinesiology, you know, you've got a sore muscle, but the muscle's sore because of organs upset. The organ's upset because of an emotion.
4: Mm.
5: So where's that emotion coming from?
4: Mm.
5: Pills don't do that. It's a Band-Aid.
4: It's a mask.
5: Yeah, so it is. It is a mask. So I just wanted everyone to be discovered a bit easier across the country.
4: So,
5: because, yeah.
4: So just to

0: jump on you there, but is it so did you see it like a resource, kind of like a platform that was like kind of like Google, but Google for healers?
1: Yeah, kind of like a directory, but then it just got, I suppose I got a few downloads, and it's now become a wellness collective. So if you go on the website, which has kind of just come on today, it's a work in progress, by the way, but Jaguar House is, you know, we've got the Jaguars, what I call Jaguars, the healing practitioners. You've got events, seminars, workshops, retreats, education, a festival coming up, a first Hawke's Bay Health and Wellness Festival, so that'll be awesome. And, yeah, tours as well, wellness tours. So it became more of a wellness hub, like a wellness collective. And so for the last few years, we've been travelling around with Jaguars to festivals and events as a hand-picked team that I've got, and, you know, bringing the ability for people to be able to heal themselves through modalities.
0: Yeah. So when you say hand-picked team, who are those people that are involved?
1: Oh, amazing people, really amazing
0: like
1: people.
0: Like what sort of healers?
1: Anything from, oh, you've got Qigong practitioners to Romi, Miri Miri, kinesiology, osteopath, quantum healing. You've got ancestral healing, child healing. You've got Reiki, skeletal trauma release.
0: Wow.
1: A lot. Yeah,
0: so it's huge.
1: Cool. Yeah, it's awesome. Yeah. Love it.
0: And so how many healers are involved in who are the Jaguars?
1: Yeah, so
0: how many would be like, should I say, on your books? Is that even a thing? Like
1: Yeah.
0: Or should I say who's on your radar?
1: Well, it's funny, I've been poking them all morning trying to get my computer skills all sorted. But locally we've got around 15 here in Hawke's Bay.
0: Wow.
1: And then through Motu we've got, you know, I'd say 100 have agreed, so it's just getting them onto the website. So it's simple as click on a region, click on a modality, and there will be a practitioner there.
0: Wow.
1: So that's where we're going, and but Hawke's Bay's first, so yeah, it's all pretty exciting.
0: So my next question was like, where are you based? But I guess that's national, isn't it? Or are you going to go international? What's the limit here?
1: Yeah.
0: Where's the sky?
1: Sky's the limit.
0: Yeah.
1: So we're just, at the moment, it will be across the country, but we're just focusing on getting Hawke's Bay right first, so it's easily, so you can click on it and book straight through there, so nice and easy, and then go right through. So all the different practitioners I've met throughout the country at all the festivals that we've been to, you know, they really were wanting to get involved, so yeah, I've just got to get them on.
0: So just off the top of your head, how many practitioners are there in Hawke's Bay?
1: In terms of healing modalities?
0: Yeah. I'm just generally nosy.
1: Undercover and all that.
0: Undercover.
1: Yeah, there is. There's a lot because people are just too scared to say that their just basic certification is not good enough to say that they can be something. But, you know, everyone evolves things and to make it their own. So they're very, very good. I would say there'll be well over 100 here.
0: Wow.
1: Yeah, easy.
0: And that's the ones you know about?
1: Yeah, that's just the ones I know about.
0: So they don't need any credentials to necessarily be involved with Jaguar House. They just need is there a criteria?
1: Yeah. So
0: red tape? Where's the red tape?
1: Well, I got pointed out. I said one time I said on a Facebook thread, I said qualified, you know, practitioners. But then, you know, a Kaiokor spoke up and said, well, we didn't have qualifications, you know, 100 years ago to do what we're doing.
0: Wow.
1: And so, you know, and I agree with them. It was more how you get into Jaguar House as a practitioner is you have to have another Jaguar experience you and have a really good experience. And then you've got to provide 3 testimonials.
0: Okay.
1: A bio and a photo. The first practitioner of every modality is free to join. The others is a $50 membership.
0: Okay.
1: So, yeah, the standards are that, you know, someone has to feel like it really worked, and that's what you're going for.
0: Or see like a pivotal changing point in what their emotional being or their spiritual being or what their physical being, like, is that what you mean? Like the person experienced the healing?
1: Yeah, so the Jaguar that brings them in, that's, hey, this person were really good. Okay, cool, experience them. And if they have a really good experience and they feel like it's benefited them, then that's qualifications enough for us.
0: Cool.
1: As well as 3 testimonials.
0: Yeah.
1: You know, a bit of background check and things like that, but other than that.
0: Okay.
1: Yeah.
0: That's awesome. So for any of those healers out there that

0: you haven't reached yet, they could give you a call afterwards.
1: Yeah, 100%. Just go on the jaguarhouse.co.nz and make an inquiry through there. There should be an apply button. It should be there today. My very good IT man, Joe Seeley, is

0: authentic desire that Anton revealed to find his own place, his own community, his own meaning. And what 19, 20, 21-year-old doesn't want those things? It was exploited. What did you guys think?
1: I thought it was like classic cult recruitment. It started with someone who was at one of those, you know, points in your life, a turning point, gone to university. He had some hopes and dreams, but that wasn't working out in the way he thought. He wasn't out socializing. It didn't give him that feeling of community like he thought. And so this group comes along, offers to meet a need. He's happy to join. He thinks it's great. It's life-affirming. It encourages him on a faith journey. And then the control starts to get a little bit tighter. And then he starts to have doubt. It's just classic, absolutely classic. And he was only in there for what must have been 18 months to 2 years max, because he's young now.
0: And he had enough discernment to sort of recognise, I think probably enough outside influences actually, but he goes into that later in the later episodes. But what was just really running through me the whole time I was listening to that was this growing worry for these young people in my life. You know, I've got probably 30-ish young people who are right on the edge of launching into life. Nieces, nephews, my own kids, their friends, my friends' friends. And it's just right now there's so many of these sort of fresh and naive, but, you know, ready to face the world people. And this group comes along. And for Anton, really just... like he says it himself, how when he became a recruiter himself, that he was looking for those people who were more vulnerable. You know, like the recognition of the vulnerability, and that just makes me feel distressed.
2: It's so hard as it can, because like that, it's that very vulnerability, or another way to term it, I would even just say openness. You know, you go to university, for a start, as well as that stage of life, there's such a beautiful and valuable openness which is needed there to like pick up new ideas and to, you know, even I've been thinking recently about the classic Erik Erikson stages of development and his whole stage of that adolescence go through where they're in experimenting and experiencing things is just such a vital, normal, healthy part of adolescence and differentiating from your parents and the ideas that shaped you when you were younger. It's normal, it's healthy, it's beautiful. But as you say, it's those exact normal, healthy, beautiful things that then get exploited by these groups. And, you know, whether or not they know they're doing it, that's the age-old debate, a different debate. You know, do these groups, are they intentionally manipulative? Are they intentionally, you know... like, yeah, like Venus flytraps, you know, sucking in these people? Or do they truly believe in their mission that they're, you know, God's chosen people and that they're going to, you know, provide these young people with salvation, you know?
1: But yes, yes, and yes.
2: Yeah.
1: You know when you first start heading into a deceitful zone, because it does have a wee clang inside your heart, you do know there's something, not quite right about it. And when we listen into part two, we're going to see what some of the doubts were and how they came about. It's not ironic that people go to university because they want to expand their mind, to think about new things, to develop critical thinking skills. And then you find yourself in a group where you have the shutdown, because I've asked our listeners to see if they can pick up any of the recruitment techniques. And you've just given some examples of how that looked for Anton. And he also explain that really well. But those red flags that start to wave in your face, and yet you have to, if you're really loyal to a group, you have to put those on a shelf somewhere.
2: What were those ones from Lifton's 8 criteria?
0: I was writing it down as we were listening. The thing that jumped out immediate to me was sacred science, which is this idea that there is one true authority and we have it, and it can't be questioned. So that's one of the, and that this group clearly has that. He outlined that right from the beginning.
1: Yep. I'm surprised that they re-baptise into that specific church. That's like, okie dokie, this is interesting.

0: And yeah. another one was milieu control. That's the second criteria, that this idea that the whole environment is controlled. So that quite quickly happened to him when he became into these Bible study groups, where he started to get this reshaping of how to see the Bible, and his faith perspective was sort of squashed into these ideas that they brought. And then he was now surrounded. He said it wasn't a problem for him because he lacked that community, but for many people it is, as they slowly lose all the people around them. It's milieu control. We now control the information that goes in and out. We restrict it only to our information. So that's another one.
1: His quote, he was talking about how they make their version of the Bible their rule of faith. And he said that if you disagreed with their interpretation, it was as if you were disagreeing with the Bible, and in such you were disagreeing with God himself. And so they kind of tried to reframe everything around what a disagreement ultimately is a sin. It's a wrong thing to do, and you're wrong.
0: Exactly. What I also noticed was the loading of the language, that he was starting to get responses from people when he talked about different ideas. Like he said, it's just what the Bible says, bro. There's nothing else to it. And he also said, when he was talking about or thinking about other denominations, they said, oh, they're reading it from their man-made traditions. That's loading the language. That's creating language that shuts down conversation and shuts down thinking and shuts down any dissent. So that's another of Lifton's criteria.
1: It was the language he was using was totally what gets used in Borrowvale. Like, just some of that lingo was actually the same. I think a lot of those Christian traditions probably borrow a bit from each other. Yeah, weak disciple. They just have words that just have a meaning attached to them, and
0: that's it. Shuts down. There's no other nuance to it. There's no other way of thinking about it.
2: It's thought-stopping cliche.
0: Yes. Mm-hmm. I think there might have been a demand for purity in there. That's another one of Lifton's criteria that I heard when he talked about you've got a family dinner on, and they say, will you choose your family or will you choose God? Yeah. So that's that whole idea that, you know, there's a certain perfection that we're aiming for here. And if you don't hit it.
1: Yes. And also with that one, what bounced into my mind immediately when he spoke about, do you want to choose God or family? Janja Lalich's bounded choice. Mm. At what point is there real free choice when you are being left with an impossible choice? And it's quite difficult to choose and to cut off family. It's not like by any means easy. So they're putting them into those scenarios very early on.
2: Yeah, that's so true. And actually, you know, to jump for another metaphor, for some reason in my mind, I was thinking about those little catch them alive mouse traps. I don't know if you've seen them, but it's like, you know, the mouse goes through a little door because it can smell the food like further on, but instead of it just being a trap, it's like a little wee tunnel or a maze it has to go through, and the food's at the end of it. But yeah, and at some point as it goes through, it tips the trap, and then the little flap door that it came through actually shuts. And so it's like, you know, the mouse isn't dead, it still kind of has some freedom. It can go around this maze, but there's very much a wee door that's been shut, and it's all of a sudden, it isn't a trap, it's just not dead yet. It's kind of that thing of, wow, all of a sudden you walk through these doors and you don't realise, but they're kind of shutting behind you.
1: What's your next one, Kaz?
0: The next ones are in the next and they're in the next episode, because I think to a certain degree Lifton listed them in order of increasing kind of entrapment.
1: Mm. And obviously what must have jumped into our listeners' minds was Steve Hassan's BITE model, and that's around control. B standing for behaviour, I for information, T for thought, and E for emotional. And right at the end of this episode, he noted that the church started demanding more. And so that comes into that control mechanisms. And yeah, it might be interesting. And I think it's something we should encourage all people in all groups to do, is to actually print out the BITE model and use the checklist and consider it in relation to the church group or the yoga group or the wellbeing group or the whatever group you're in. Is this a group that is actually employing control tactics and you just haven't added it up.
0: So we've talked about some of these concepts before.

0: Or in other episodes, we interviewed Sarah Metrick about recruitment in adolescence back in one of our earlier episodes. I think that was like 15 or something. Can't remember when, how far back that was. We talked about what is a cult, and we went over the thought reform and Lifton's criteria.
1: That's episode 6. That's episode 6. It's it's called What Makes a Cult a Cult. That was very important, that episode. So head back there and have a listen in.
0: Yep.
1: Another one was episode 41, where we looked at healthy groups versus harmful groups. Yes. And I think that was quite a powerful episode.
2: Yes.
1: Looking at red flags.
0: Ultimately, what we are really trying to do in this conversation is highlight for a young person on a university or polytech campus where they could be targeted, you need more than just to be able to recognise this group as harmful, but you need to know how to start to discern the differences between healthy and harmful. And you don't always get information early on that will be able to will make it possible for you to answer the questions that you might pose. But if you have a good idea what healthy is, it's easier to see the harmful.
3: Absolutely. It's imperative, in fact, isn't it, to know the healthy, know what healthy looks like. Yeah.
1: Yeah, and isn't that why remaining connected with your family group is so important? Your family members, your old life, because as we head now into part two, I think it would be worthwhile people considering how isolation is used. It's a deliberate moving you away from your relationships that are positive.
3: Yeah, so it's like almost looking at the second part, it's almost, it'll be important to be reflecting in your mind on a bit like immunity resistance, right? Like what can you be doing to build yourself up mentally, spiritually to resist these things that actually are ultimately going to be harmful to your mental and spiritual well-being? Because there are things we can do to help increase our immunity against them.
0: And we'll be hearing from Anton, who has a really thoughtful description of some tips that he would give to his 18, 19, 20-year-old self.
1: Excellent. Well, don't forget to join us then on our next episode, where we'll complete the interview with Anton. Thanks for joining us at Cult Chat. We're grateful to Plains Media for giving us an opportunity. We enjoy being on the social media platforms as well. And thank you for your kind comments. Like us, share us, leave comments. We really want this to be a useful podcast for those listening. We look forward to seeing you another day. Bye-bye.
0: Kia ora, anō.
3: See you next time. Leaving a high-demand religious group can be life-changing and deeply challenging. 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

0: high, clear and cool evening tonight with a low of 5. Tomorrow, fine. Westerlies dying out in the morning. A high of 18 and a low of 8. Looking ahead to Friday, should be a nice fine day with light winds. A high of 15.
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3: Everyone, this is Denise and Wendy from Citizens Advice Bureau.
4: Good morning, Denise.
3: And a bit of a chilly start to autumn.
4: Oh gosh, yes.
3: But I'm sure the sun will come back. Today we're going to be talking about wills and enduring power of attorney, which we did talk about earlier last year, but there's been some changes in that area, so we thought that we would update you on those. So we'll let Wendy start with wills.
4: Thank you, Denise. So we get quite a few, we get actually quite a lot of queries, don't we, phone calls?
3: We do,
4: about wills in the Bureau, which is, we thought we would look at this again today, as there's been one or two changes. So I'm going to be looking at a couple, two or three things, actually about four things. There's probate, living wills, can beneficiaries see the will? And will kits, we get a lot about will kits too. So with a living will, we'll start with that. Now you may or may not have heard of it. It is in fact an advance directive in New Zealand, and it's a written or oral statement outlining your preferred medical treatment if you become mentally incompetent to make decisions. While not strictly legally binding in all cases, it provides crucial guidance to doctors and family in the event that you become very unwell, and it is generally lawful to follow your wishes. Now, its purpose is to detail what treatments, for example, resuscitation or life, any sort of life support you want or refuse. It makes it very clear, and often that can be written in the front of your medical notes, and it's often a very short note that might just say NFR, not for resus. So it's valid. Anyone 18 years or older who's competent can make one. It should be signed, dated, and updated regularly. Now there is a difference from a living will or an advance directive. There is a difference from an enduring power of attorney, which Denise is going to cover. An EPA authorises a person to make decisions for you. An advance directive is your direct instruction for your care. Age Concern New Zealand provides information on advanced care planning. It's recommended to have an EPA for personal care and a living will for the best protection. Now, you do not need a lawyer to make an advanced directive. You can download an advanced care plan template and guide from the advanced care planning website. So that's useful to know. So age concern would only be too happy to, to give you some ideas about that. Will kits in New Zealand, as a legal will, we get quite a few queries about these. It's a step-by-step guide in a book format. It's roughly about 40 pages, which seems

0: not, but it's easy to follow.
1: And those you can get online, Wendy?
0: Yes, you can. I believe you can download them, Denise, online.
1: And also places like Whitcalls.
0: Whitcalls have them, and I think, you know...
1: Paper Plus.
0: Yeah. They have them. And they are legal. You just have to be a little bit careful.
1: Yep.
0: I'll cover that in a moment. It is good for New Zealanders with clear wishes about how they want their property and belongings distributed. It's really designed for simple and straightforward estate planning. And how many of us have anything straightforward? It must be signed and witnessed by two independent witnesses, as required by New Zealand law. Writing a will may feel confronting, but it is a vital part of planning for the future and also providing for your family, loved ones, and making it easier for them. At the same time, I think it's important to have a lawyer review this DIY will kit, because if a will is ambiguous or not clear, it can be more easily contested, which means your wishes may not be adhered to. If once lawyers and courts become involved, it can end up being very expensive for loved ones, and a lot of those proceeds get eroded by those costs. Now, every will, no matter how you do it, should be reviewed every 5 years, so it's kept up to date. And it also gives you the chance to review anything, because, you know, life changes. Life gets in the way, doesn't it?
1: It certainly does. And circumstances change.
0: If you divorce, remarry, or anything like that, then you must look at that will again and redo it. So we'll have a look at probate. Now, you probably have all heard of probate. So very simply, probate is a court order recognising a will as authentic and confirms that the executor has the legal authority to deal with the deceased's estate. So it's an approval, in a sense, that the court approves that person to go ahead and with your wishes, as outlined by you.
1: And that's where there's been some changes, Wendy?
0: Yes, I'll come to that. Yes, there certainly has been some changes as of last year, in fact, Denise. So the executor needs to apply to the High Court for probate. It should take around 4 to 6 weeks for the High Court to process this application. But it could be longer if the High Court is busy or a complicated affidavit is required. Now, once probate has been granted, this will become a public record, which anyone can search for and view. Now, those changes took place last year, effective from the 24th of September, in fact, last year. So the New Zealand government increased the threshold for requiring a formal grant of probate or letters of administration from 15,000 to 40. Now, this makes it a lot easier now for bereaved families to navigate their way through, and it often means that things are come to a conclusion a lot sooner, and it just saves a lot of time and money. Now, the purpose of this increase, and it was this hasn't been increased since 2009, where it was 15,000, it aims to reduce the time and legal costs for families handling smaller, straightforward estates. Now, especially with the growth of KiwiSaver balances.
1: Absolutely.
0: Which was on the news just recently. Now, the application, the 40,000 limit applies to financial assets held in the deceased's sole name, such as bank accounts, KiwiSaver funds, and insurance policies, which allows these institutions to release these funds without a court order. So, to that effect, it just simplifies things. Now, in the event that there is no will and you die intestate, the process for administering the estate is generally more complex, even if the assets are below the new $40,000 limit. But there's some very good information on the internet about it, which explains it in more detail. So I'll move on to another thing is, can beneficiaries of a will

0: are they entitled to see the will? So, quite simply, if the will maker is alive, they own the will. This means only they can authorise for a copy of the will to be sent to anyone. After the will maker has died, the executor of the will has the authority to decide who else can see the will. If you are the executor of the will, you have the right to see it. So the executor is not legally obliged to allow beneficiaries to see the will. However, once probate's been granted, anyone can apply to see it, and it becomes a public record, and anyone can apply to the High Court to view it. So there we go, Denise. I think that covers the four things that I had outlined. So there's a little bit to think about, and it's surprising how many people don't have one.
1: Absolutely.
0: And I think, get one.
1: Yes, this is something that we deal with quite a lot in the Bureau.
0: Yes,
1: and sometimes it might be a will that has been dated or hasn't been shared.
0: Yes, honestly, with families becoming more complicated, they're not as straightforward as what they used to be. Blended families and all sorts of other scenarios, it just makes it easier for everybody if your will is clear.
1: Absolutely.
0: And concise. Mm.
1: I'm going to build on from that on enduring powers of attorney, which Wendy alluded to. And you need to feel confident that others know how to look after you and your property if you're unable to do it yourself. So we're not talking about with death, we're talking about through an accident or illness or incapacity. There may be a time when you become unable to make or communicate decisions yourself. So it's crucial that someone that you trust, and I emphasise that, knows how you want your life and property handled. And also you communicate this with the other people who are important to you. Now, one way to ensure that this happens is to appoint someone to act on your behalf by giving them what's called the enduring power of attorney. Now, this is often done at the same time as a will, but this is not something that can be done with a will kit. This must be done through a lawyer, and it's covered under the Protection of Personal and Property Rights Act 1988. So PPPR Act, and it was introduced through the concept of an enduring power of attorney, giving an authority to someone else to look after your affairs. And that remains in place should you lose your capacity to make or communicate decisions. So again, that age concern are able to assist you with that, and lawyers are able to assist as well. So it's a legal document that gives someone else the authority to make those decisions. They then are called your attorney. So, you know, we're not talking about that legal attorney that you might have for buying your house. We're talking about the attorney, the person who's making the decisions for you. Now, there are two types of enduring power of attorney. One is for personal care and welfare, and there's also an EPA for property. So an EPA for personal care and welfare begins when you're considered by the courts to have lost your mental capacity. And an EPA for property begins when the conditions that you have set in your EPA have been met. So there are various ways that this can end, but of course the main reason that this would end is that you die. So they are in place until you die. However, if you do change your mind at some stage, you are able to make a new EPA. An important thing to remember about an EPA is that the EPA that is set in New Zealand only is in regard to living in New Zealand, and it might not be recognised in another country. So if you're, you know, likely to be going overseas or coming back from overseas, remember this EPA is only recognised in New Zealand. So thinking about that one for personal care and welfare,

An EPA only starts when the court or a health professional decide that you have lost your mental capacity to make decisions for yourself. Now, often we will get a situation where a carer or a family member will come into us thinking, look, mum is now in a position where we feel she's not making decisions by herself. I want to be able to do that for her. Now, it must be a medical practitioner or another licensed organisation that makes that call. It's not just a matter of saying, well, actually, I don't think mum can make those decisions, so we'll make it for her. So, you know, it's really important to remember that. You know, that it might be that you're selecting a rest home or deciding on medical treatment, and it must be the person who has the EPA authority that makes those decisions. That person, that attorney, cannot make decisions for you about marriage or divorce. So that's an important thing to remember too. These are health, care and welfare. The EPA for property, you can appoint one or more individuals, and often it will be a different person to the one that you have got for health and welfare. And their role is to make decisions about your property and finances and how this should be managed. So, as I said before, an EPA finishes when you die, or the attorney becomes bankrupt, and that's an important decision to be aware of, or you decide to remove the attorney from their role in writing, or that attorney or that EPA decide that they no longer want to be in that role. So it's pretty important that you have consulted with them and they know that they've got that responsibility. Mm-hmm. Another way that this may finish, it could be that the family court revoke the appointment of the EPA on the grounds that the attorney's not acting in the best interests or failing to comply with their responsibilities. So if you want to cancel your EPA, you need to do that through your lawyer. You know, as I said, this is a legal document. One of the other things to think about is if your attorney's not doing their job, not carrying out the responsibilities, then you can talk to them about your concerns, and if you can't resolve the issue, then it will go to the family court. So this is often where we will get people coming into the bureau where they feel that the person who does have the EPA is not acting in the best interests. And our advice to them is that this needs to then go through the family court. Another scenario that often comes to us is that people lose their mental capacity before an EPA is in place. So if you don't have an EPA set up and you lose your mental capacity to make decisions, again, this is a matter that can be looked after by the courts. So, you know, knowing these things, you know, it's pretty important to have it in place. If you do go to a lawyer to get an EPA drawn up, make sure that you go prepared. First of all, find out how much it's going to cost you. Decide the sort of things that you want to have your lawyer or your attorney to do to act on your behalf, and what you don't want them to do. Decide when you want your EPA for property to come into effect. Now, this may be that a person living on their own, they may have been in a relationship, one partner has died, and they want somebody else to share in the bank accounts. So that could be where an EPA for property may come into place. Before you go, list all your main assets. Make a note of any money that's owed to you, as well as assets that you think that you should list as all of your debts. Consider who should have a copy of the EPA. Decide the steps that you want to be taken to monitor and support your attorney in their role. And it may be that you decide to appoint a second person to oversee your financial records. Or you may be requiring your accounts to be audited once a year. Make sure that this trusted person meets with you regularly and knows all of these things. Don't come, you know, leave them with a whole host of surprises. And thinking about that person that you're appointing as your attorney,
It may be that you've got somebody who

0: who you feel is very capable, but they're living in Australia and the rest of the family are in New Zealand. How are you going to overcome those issues? It may be that they want to get things all sorted quite quickly, and you know, it may be that, that there's some things to be considered. So think about, you know, the questions that you can ask yourself. Are you going to have one attorney for property or two? Are you going to use a trustee company for this? Do you want to give your attorney authority to take care of everything to do with your personal care or only some things? So have all of these issues sorted in your own mind, bullet point them down, and then when you go to the lawyer, it's going to be a lot easier for you to answer those questions. So, Wendy, there's a lot of issues there.
1: There's a lot of issues there, Denise, and they never go away.
0: That's right.
1: They keep popping up, and it's, you know, I can only stress, in fact, I've just thought of something now as we've been talking. It's just so important, and to, you know, to have things as tied up as you possibly can. And none of us like to think about it.
0: Do it earlier rather than later.
1: Absolutely.
0: And do it while you are in control of all these things.
1: Yes, absolutely, because there is nothing worse than seeing somebody perhaps a little bit incapacitated, and then everyone is running around trying to get things sorted. And it's difficult, really difficult.
0: And often we have families or part of a family come into us where things have all fallen apart, and it's the communication that needs to happen earlier to stop that fragmentation at a very, very sad time in people's lives.
1: And if
0: you feel that you're unable to resolve an issue by talking it through, you know, maybe another family member can mediate, but the family court are there to solve those problems when it does break down.
1: Yes. And if you can avoid that, you know, so much the better. But as you say, often you have to.
0: Yep.
1: And they will get it sorted.
0: And I'm just thinking in my own situation. Although I have an enduring power of attorney, I probably haven't made it particularly clear to my family members who are in that position what their responsibility is.
1: Yes, I've just thought of something too, and I thought,
0: it's a bit of homework to do there.
1: Maybe a little bit of homework there. Indeed.
0: So, thank you, Wendy.
1: Well, thank you, Denise. Good to see you. Mm. And I think I might go off and have a hot coffee, I think, maybe.
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3: Hello everyone and welcome to another episode of the Limp Info Show. Today I'm going to get back to basics a bit really, and I'm just going to give you another lesson on how the lymphatics work and what some of our most basic lymphatic disorders are and what they look like. So first of all, what is the lymphatic system? So it's a component of your circulatory system. So you know about veins and arteries in your heart. Your heart is the pump for the arteries that sends oxygenated blood around your body, and then your veins pick up the deoxygenated blood once it's gone into the tissues and takes that back to the heart for reoxygenation. Your lymphatic system lies alongside it. So when the veins bring

Oh, the arteries bring all that fluid to the tissues. Yes, the veins take some of it away, but the lymphatics take away the rest. So any fluid that's being produced by the cells or in between the cells, that gets picked up and drains the tissues of any fluid back into the lymphatic system. And ultimately, it ends up back in the blood system, so back into the veins, the superior vena cava, in fact, which is in your collarbone. It's a network of vessels, so if you think a little bit like a plumbing system in your house, you've got your taps and then you've got the drain in each of the shower, the bathroom, sink and the bath and the kitchen and the laundry. They've all got their own drains, and then they drain into smaller pipes. And then they connect to bigger pipes, and then they connect to bigger pipes, until eventually all those big pipes connect to a pipe out of the house, and then out to the street, and then out to a much bigger pipe, and onto the wastewater treatment plant. So it's a little bit like your lymphatic system, except that it's some of those junctures. So if you think about going through a drain, that's a bit like going through your lymph nodes. Your lymph nodes will be filtering the lymph of any nasties, so that's bacterias, debris that it shouldn't be having in there, and just making sure that it all gets filtered before it reaches your bloodstream, before it reaches your kidneys and your liver. And what does it do? Well, it's a really important part of your immune system. So while it's draining the excess fluid from the tissues, it's already filtering the fluids of cell debris, bacteria and viruses, and then it returns that fluid back to the bloodstream a whole lot cleaner than when it first picked it up. So as I said, those lymphatic vessels will collect the fluid from the tissues, and then that fluid travels through all those vessels and the collectors via the lymph nodes back to the main ducts and then back to the bloodstream. The main way that fluid gets pumped is through movement from your muscle contractions. It doesn't have its own pump like the heart with the vascular system. It does get a little bit of movement, a little bit of pressure from the arteries and the veins, but most of it actually comes from muscle contraction. And this is why when we talk about lymphedema management, we say that exercise is such a key important, or movement is such a key important a component of the treatment, because that's what's pumping the lymphatics. So what happens when it goes wrong? What is lymphedema? Well, lymphedema is a chronic swelling. It occurs when the lymphatic system isn't working properly. It can be managed, but it's very difficult to cure. And one of the biggest problems is that fluid is very rich in protein. And when that gets stuck in the tissues, that can cause a protein overload, which can cause a lot of problems, such as building up of tissues and making it harder for the lymph to flow through the tissues as well. Now, there's two main types of lymphedema. We'll start with the first one, primary lymphedema. And secondary lymphedema is the other option. And that can come under an injury to the lymphatic system, or it may also be from other health conditions such as chronic venous insufficiency or phlebolymphedema or lipedema. Now, none of these conditions seem to come under a specific speciality. It can be a bit of come under the orphan disease category. In New Zealand, we don't have any lymphologists working here as medical professionals or medical doctors. We sometimes defer through to the vascular department. They can identify problems. But in terms of medical consultants, we don't have any in New Zealand. And that doesn't help with the management of these conditions. But even so, around the world, it's not well recognised or well understood. So I'll talk about primary lymphedema. Primary lymphedema is when you're born with it. So it's known as congenital. It's how you've been made and how you're growing. So we think about 6% of all lymphedema patients are primary lymphedema. And that's when they've been born with a faulty lymphatic system. So that might be too many lymph nodes or vessels, not enough lymph nodes or vessels, or the vessels might be either too big or too small to be functional. Now, a lot of cases are known as spontaneous, i.e. you just happen to be born that way. So that's about 96% of cases. But about 4% of cases seem to be genetic. So it seems to come from someone else in the family. And they include a couple of conditions. One called non-Milroy's, which presents with lymphedema at birth.
or Meige's disease, and that presents a little bit later in childhood or around puberty. There's a few other conditions that are also linked to primary lymphedema, and I'm going to mispronounce this next one, but Kippel-Trenaunay syndrome, also known as KTS, because Trenaunay, don't even ask me to spell it, T-R-E-N-A-U-N-A-Y, Kippel, K-I-P-P-E-L, Kippel-Trenaunay syndrome. I'm sure I've said that wrong. It's also Noonan syndrome, Ulrich-Turner syndrome, and Gorham-Stout syndrome. But these would be identified by a vascular doctor. As opposed to primary lymphedema, which is with a lymphatic system that's faulty by design, secondary lymphedema occurs when that lymphatic system is damaged. There's lots of causes. So first of all, there might be post-op or post-trauma. So for instance, it's not uncommon for people to develop lymphedema following joint replacements, whiplash, neck dissections, after infection. So cellulitis is a big beastie. That's a systemic infection. And I will talk about that a little bit further on. It's a recognised side effect of some cancer treatments, particularly surgery, radiation and lymph node dissection. But it can also be from any other surgery as well. Anywhere where the lymphatic vessels get cut and there's a scar, so scarring is another cause, that can impede the flow of lymph. Can also occur after any other form of inflammation, say non-bacterial inflammation. That might be rheumatic disorders or phlebitis, which is an inflammation of the blood vessels. Another cause is also malignant lymphedema, and that occurs when someone has cancer and the tumour is actually actively blocking the lymphatic flow. And there is also filariasis infection. Globally, this is the leading cause of lymphedema, but we don't really see it in New Zealand unless people are have lived overseas and brought it with them. So it's a parasitic infection commonly seen in tropical countries. It comes from multiple mosquito bites from mosquitoes carrying the filariasis parasite, and that parasite grows inside the lymphatic vessels and scars them up and causes quite severe lymphedema. Like I say, we don't really see it much in New Zealand because those mosquitoes and that parasite has been eliminated here, but it is still quite common in mostly tropical countries and developing countries. Another cause is also lipedema, which is a congenital fat disorder. It affects about 11% of women, and as it's an abnormal fat cell, and as those fat cells get larger, they make it harder and harder for the lymphatics to work, and they press on the lymphatics, and they can cause lymphedema or secondary lymphedema. Now, just looking at cancer treatment-related lymphedema stats, so melanomas have about a 29% chance of developing lymphedema. Breast edema, which is probably the one that most people have actually heard of the most, is actually 20%, whereas head and neck cancers have a much higher incidence at 75%, and the gynecological cancers, so that might be vulval cancer, cervical cancer, any of the uterine cancers, anything like that, percentage is looking at about 50%. Now, I mentioned before phlebolymphedema. This goes by a few other names. Chronic venous insufficiency is the cause. Chronic venous insufficiency is when the vascular system in the legs starts to fail. And so if you think about, we talked about the veins being returning the blood to the heart. They have got one-way valves that will open to let the blood through and then close again to prevent it from backpooling. Now, when people have chronic venous insufficiency, often the veins are varicose, and those valves aren't able to close properly. So they just sort of flap around in the wind, which leads to that backflow and pooling of deoxygenated blood in the lower legs. It's the most common cause of chronic ulcers, and it leads to a failure of both the blood and the lymphatic system.
and this is the most common cause of lymphoma.

lymphedema in the Western world. So phlebolymphedema caused by chronic venous insufficiency, or phlebedema is another name for it. It gets very confusing about what to call it. Some people call it vascular edema. It

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0: Today, clear and cool evening tonight with a low of 5. Tomorrow, fine. Westerlies dying out in the morning. A high of 18 and a low of 8. Looking ahead to Friday, should be a nice fine day with light winds. A high of 15.
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a great drivey song by Clay Walker called Live Until I Die. Next up, we've got a song by Wade Hayes. On a Good Night is all about partying and having a good time in the country. Wade's voice is pure country and he sings songs for good country women and guys. On a Good Night has a fun groove and makes you want to start kicking your boots on the barn floor while enjoying a good party with friends.

I think we might take a little bit of a step back in time and hear some of Tim McGraw next. Tim McGraw followed up his smash number one hit, Don't Take the Girl, with another smash hit, Down on the Farm. The song is rockin' and all about having a good old country time. Folks really know how to party down. Good times, good cheer, and plenty of lifelong memories. Here is Tim McGraw with Down on the Farm.

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I'm going to leave you today with a song by Jake Owen. Now Jake's career has been interesting. He found success with a handful of singles and it's taken those singles longer than usual to climb the charts. But he has built a strong following of fans that love everything he's doing. In 2008, Jake released one of his biggest songs, Don't Think I Can't Love You. The song is all about the material things that may come with a relationship, but in the end there is only the love and that's the only thing that matters. It's a catchy song with a great melody and it sure makes me smile. Here's Jake Owen, Don't Think I Can't Love You. See you all next week.

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0: A lovely fine day today. We're still starting out in the morning. A high of 18 and a low of 8. Tomorrow fine with light winds. A high of 15.
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Bonjour, I'm David Brown Carr. My wife and I are big fans of the annual Eurovision Song Contest. 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

it's Austin here. Have you talked to your mum and dad about what happens in a disaster? 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
5: Good morning, everyone. You're tuned to Radio Kidnappers, the voice of Hawke's Bay, and I welcome you to Country with Rita. I'd like to start today with a song that really should make us feel right at home with the weather we've been having lately. It's Slim Dusty singing When the Rain Tumbles Down in July. In 1951, Slim married fellow country singer Joy McCain, and the pair set off on a lifetime of travelling Australia and performing the music that emerged from their much-loved homeland. Along the way, they brought daughter Anne and son David Kirkpatrick into the world. When Slim sadly passed away at 78 after a long and private battle with cancer in 2003, he was honoured with a state funeral attended by the Prime Minister and opposition leader and featured tributes from his family and his peers. One of the things Slim lived by was his feeling that he, and in his words, "I have to be fair dinkum with my audience. I can't see any other way of doing it. You have to believe in what you're singing about." And that I guess that really does show in his songs. When the Rain Tumbles Down in July was recorded and released by Slim in 1946 and recognised as being his first big hit. The song is known as a bush ballad, depicting the tradition of Australian bush poetry. It concerns the flood season in the mountainous Macleay Valley, where Slim Dusty grew up in the 1930s and early 1940s.

Slim tells a really good story, doesn't he? This next one, called Why Are You Picking On Me, is by Willie Nelson. And Willie has had, and still is, living a very diverse and interesting life. He's acted in over 30 films, co-authored several books, and has been involved in activism for the use of biofuels and the legalisation of marijuana. As a country singer and songwriter, Willie Nelson rose to prominence at the end of the 1960s and contributed to the outlaw country genre, which challenged the conservative music industry at the time. During his lengthy award-winning career, he has written some of the most popular and memorable country songs of all times, many of which has been covered by a wide range of artists over the last half century. Now in his 80s, Nelson continues to record, tour, and devote time to charitable and political causes. This song was written by Willie Nelson in 1984. The singer knows the lady concerned can have anyone she sets her mind to, and then will toss him aside when it suits. So he is wondering why she's picking on him for a relationship.

You would wonder a little bit about that, wouldn't you? This next one is called There's an Open Range Ahead by the Sons of the Pioneers. The Sons of the Pioneers are one of United States' earliest Western singing groups, known for their vocal performances, their musicianship, and their songwriting, produced recordings that have inspired many Western musical performers, and they remain popular throughout the years.

Since 1933, through many changes in membership, the Sons of the Pioneers have remained one of the longest surviving country music vocal groups. The original group consists of Leonard Sly, later known as Roy Rogers, Tim Spencer and Slumber Nichols. In early 1933, Sly, Nolan and Spencer left a group called the Rocky Mountaineers and formed a group called Pioneer Trio, later changing it to Sons of the Pioneers. The song's about the simplicity of a peaceful feeling. Just get out in the country and enjoy the wonders of nature.

Sounds like a wonderful thing to do, doesn't it? Just get out and enjoy them, the nature. You're tuned into Radio Kidnappers, the voice of Hawke's Bay, and you're listening to Country with Rita. This next one, called Birmingham Jail, is also known as Down in the Valley. It's sung by Slim Whitman. Whitman was born in Florida in 1923, and growing up he liked the country music of Jimmy Rodgers and the songs of Gene Autry. But he didn't take on a musical career of his own until the end of World War II. He served in the United States Navy, and while aboard ship would sing and entertain members aboard. This resulted in the captain blocking his transfer to another ship, which actually saved his life as the other ship later sank with all hands lost, which would have been terrible to know. Whitman's early ambitions were to become either a boxer or a professional baseball player. Birmingham Jail is a folk song found in the American South and Lower Midwest, and it was added to a folklore collection in 1909. Most of the first recorded versions of the song were called Birmingham Jail, based off the paragraph of lyrics referring to the jail in Birmingham. Guitarist Jimmy Tarleton claimed to have written the Birmingham Jail paragraph of lyrics while he was jailed for moonshining. Very possible that this is true, because he and his partner Tom Darby

We were the first to record this as Birmingham Jail in 1927. The singer is asking that someone please get in touch with him, as he is really lonely.

Carpenters. Only yesterday out of 1975 was at number one on the Adult Contemporary charts, their 11th number one on that list, but it would be their last top 10 hit on the old Billboard Hot 100. What's coming your way this evening? At 8 o'clock, it's the Brent Rule Show. Brent plays some of his favourite songs just for you. At 9 o'clock, Addicted to Recovery. And that program introduces and discusses some of the challenges around making changes to addictive behaviour, with a particular focus on alcohol misuse. At 9:30, our program from our archives, Hawke's Bay Scientists on Air. Michelle's Moments at 10, stories of the lives of others who are everyday ordinary people. 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Or something good happening here at Radio Hawke's Bay. Here's the Fab Four.

if anyone knows, your mum should know. From the 1967 album, The Magical Mystery Tour, that's the Beatles. Your mum should know. Let's have a bit of country, eh? It's Rocky Burnett.

Rocky Burnett. He's Tighter Tone the Line. That was his big hit. Number one in Australia for a couple of weeks back in 1980. You're listening to Radio Hawke's Bay, station that plays the music that you love to hear every weekday morning from 8 until 9.

Mike Oldfield, Tubular Bells. First heard it back in 1972. And you might remember that tune was from the horror film The Exorcist. And that album reportedly has sold more than 15 million copies worldwide. That's my lot of time for me to leave you. Hope you've enjoyed today's program. I'll be back at your house again tomorrow, and we'll do it all over again, play more of the music that you love to hear. And remember, whatever you do for the rest of this day, make sure you have some fun. See ya.

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1: In Radio Hawke's Bay Community News, and thanks to our friends at Local Democracy reporting for the following story. A liquor licence for Flaxmere's new Woolworths supermarket has been approved following a deferred Hastings District Council hearing earlier this month. Police and Health New Zealand had opposed the off-licence, citing community vulnerability to alcohol harm and concerns about alcohol being placed in aisle one near self-checkouts. The licensing committee rejected calls to move the aisle, saying it could increase exposure and reduce staff visibility. The supermarket opens June 25 and will anchor the wider Flaxmere precinct redevelopment. Alcohol sales will be limited to 9 a.m. to 8 p.m. daily, and the decision may be appealed within 10 working days. And the Hawke's Bay Regional Council has approved transferring management of its urban stormwater assets in Napier to Napier City Council, aiming to create a more efficient and accountable system for local communities. Napier City Council will take over operations from July 2026 with a possible transfer of ownership in 2027 following public consultation. Councillor Neil Curtin says the current shared model is complex and lacks clear accountability. He says a single geographically aligned system will improve clarity for ratepayers and support better service delivery. The shift aligns with upcoming national water reforms. Implementation is expected to cost around $200,000, with Napier City Council assuming about $940,000 in annual operating costs. And Education Minister Erica Stanford has been forced into a rapid backdown less than a day after pushing controversial homeschooling law changes through Parliament. Labour's education spokesperson Jenny Anderson says the reversal is humiliating, arguing the government rushed the changes without consultation is now scrambling to undo them. She says the episode raises concerns about the pace of the government's wider education reforms and hopes this signals a willingness to listen to affected groups before making further changes. And Workplace Relations and Safety Minister Brooke Van Velden has announced several changes to the Remuneration Authority. Dallas Walsh has been elevated to chair, succeeding Jeffrey Summers, who steps down after serving since 2016. Walsh has been a member of the authority since 2021. Current member Vern Walsh has been reappointed for another three-year term, while Wynan du Plessis joins as a new member also for 3 years. The minister says all three bring strong leadership and expertise to the independent body, which sets pay and allowances for key public office holders. And in sport, All Blacks captain Scott Barrett faces up to 5 months on the sideline after a back injury that now requires surgery. The layoff rules the Crusaders lock out of July's Nations Championship games, and he's also in doubt for the All Blacks tour of South Africa later in the year.
2: A lovely fine day today. Westerlies dying out in the morning. A high of 18 and a

0: of 8. Tomorrow fine with light winds, a high of 15.
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0: 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Thanks to New Zealand On Air for making this type of programming possible. Welcome back to another episode of Volunteering Vibes, the place where we celebrate the people, teams and organisations strengthening our East Coast communities every single day. Today we're focusing on a space many of us know and love, opportunity shops. And they're far more than just retail spaces. 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And today we're chatting with opportunity shop managers, Ruth and Amanda, to hear about the mahi that happens behind the scenes. So these are the people that make it possible, and they're going to tell us why their work matters so much. So pull up a chair, settle in, and listen to this meaningful corridor. So ladies, thank you very much for joining us today. For those that don't know about the work of Presbyterian Support East Coast, could you just give us a bit of a flavour about what you get up to?
2: Oh, we get up to lots, don't we? So we've been established since 1946. We work with children and families, people with disabilities and older people. You've probably heard of Enliven.
0: Yes.
2: Enliven Disability Services, Enliven Older People Services, and also Family Works. So that's working with adults and children.
0: Right.
2: And Ruth and I are managers of the stores, and obviously we love it because we've been doing it for years.
0: That's a good sign.
2: I think it's an important role because the services that I mentioned earlier, the money that we raise in the shops, every penny of it, or every dollar rather, goes towards all of those services. And it's also free of charge to those people. So
0: okay.
2: We do our best in the shops,
0: yes.
2: Try and raise as much money as we can, then that follows through to the services.
0: Right, so you guys must see a direct impact. You know, lots of organisations raise funds, and the fundraising bit doesn't necessarily see the end results of that.
2: That's so right.
0: That's not true for you guys. You actually see your work in action.
2: Absolutely.
0: That must be incredibly rewarding.
2: It is.
3: It's very satisfying.
0: So opportunity shops, for the little I know about them from my side of it, is that they do rely on volunteers. And I wonder what sort of roles the volunteers actually take up. What do they do for you in the shop?
3: Well, really, they're our hub, aren't they? Because without the volunteer, we couldn't run a shop. So they come in and we allocate the roles to them. So they're going to be sorting the donations, cleaning them, pricing them. They're there front of house serving your customers as well.
0: Yes.
3: So it's such a vital role, don't you think, Amanda? We just couldn't do it on our own, could we, Amanda?
2: Well, the volunteers are the store, really.
3: Yes.
2: To be honest.
3: Yeah. Yeah.
0: That's so really good to hear.
2: We couldn't operate without the volunteers.
0: No. Super, super important. To the
2: very
0: work
2: important.
0: That you do.
2: So,
0: as a manager then, and having all these volunteers around you, what do you notice that they personally gain from it? So, apart from the tasks that you've talked about in the shop,
2: absolutely.
0: What do you see for them as individuals?
2: Ooh, where should we start? The camaraderie they have between them.
0: Mm. Yeah.
2: Mm-hmm. they make friendships, yes. And the ladies, all different groups of them, they'll go out together, they go to the movies, they go for coffee.
4: So outside their work
2: as well. So yeah. It's great friendship,
4: yeah.
2: Social interaction. Some of them might be on their own, so yes. They come into the shop.
4: Yeah.
2: Great, they love having a chat with all the other ladies.
4: Yes.
2: And we learn so much from each other. Uh-huh. They're all from different walks of life.
4: Mm.
2: You know, probably like Ruth and myself, we've done different jobs in the past.
4: Mm.
2: So it's all those skill sets. You know, it's all the flexibility of everybody.
4: Yeah.
2: It's merging them all together, and everybody from different backgrounds, different ages, we all have got a common bond.
4: Yes.
2: And, you know, it's volunteering.
4: Yeah. Yeah, absolutely. Oh, that's really heartwarming, isn't it? Is the same for you, you think, Ruth? You've said the same things?
3: Absolutely. And what we've found too is, because we've got quite a broad range of age groups, and I've got young people as well as people with disabilities working as volunteers. So the older ladies are very much, they mother them.
4: Mm.
3: it's, but they love it. The young ones really love it.
4: Okay.
3: So they have a lot of fun. There's a lot of camaraderie, but then there's a lot of fun that happens, isn't there?
2: Oh, you've got to have a sense of humour.
3: Yes.
2: It's mandatory.
3: Yeah, that's so true.
4: I really love that intergenerational thing that you're talking mm-hmm. about. So, mm-hmm. you know, that passing on of knowledge and skills and experience. And we live in a world where sometimes the view of young people is skewed and is only presented in one way, and sometimes negatively. So it's really lovely to see, you know, I know from a volunteering Hawke's Bay point of view that we have lots of young people who volunteer across the whole region, and I know the value of the work that they do.
2: Mm.
4: So it's really lovely to hear that that work that's working well for you and for them in your situation.
3: Yes, it's really lovely to see. And you'll find that the older volunteers, they just get so much satisfaction of seeing these young ones. If they stay with us for a long period of time, see their growth and development, they really love it. So that's really rewarding, isn't it?
2: And I think the volunteers feel a connection as well.
3: Yes.
2: You know, and a purpose.
4: Isolation is one of the big things that mm-hmm. people talk about, particularly amongst older generations or people that live semi-rurally or rurally. And so that's something that helps overcome that.
2: Mm.
4: And that purpose, mm-hmm. a reason to get out of bed in the morning, a reason to, you know, keep interacting with people and giving back.
3: And I think you'll find, like with Amanda, you'd have this too, is that the volunteers know the local people that come in all the time. So there's a relationship with the locals. Yeah,
2: it's that community thing again, isn't it?
3: It really is. Mm. Yeah.
4: Oh, that's super. So what do you think are the qualities that make someone a good op shop volunteer?
2: Well, again, let's go back to the sense of humour. That's a must. Just people being themselves, really. Everybody brings something different,
4: mm-hmm.
2: You know, to the party. So, you know, if you're flexible, that's great. Sometimes we do different jobs. It's not always the same thing.
4: Yep.
2: It's depending on what comes into the shop as to what the jobs might be. You know, so someone that's flexible is really good. Or someone that likes to have fun.
4: So they don't need retail experience or anything like that?
2: No.
4: I think people might shy away from it because I've never done that kind of work before.
2: Well, everyone has their own assets, their own skill set and abilities.
4: Yeah.
2: Mm-hmm. So the first thing is, if they want to volunteer, that's the main thing.
4: That's a big tick.
2: Then we can get into, you know, what have you done before, or what are your hobbies, what do you like doing, and we sort of try and, you know, fit everybody in.
4: So you go to quite a lot of trouble then to find out about the person themselves. They're not just a body turning up at your op shop and being given a set of tasks. It's nodding furiously.
3: Definitely not.
4: No, definitely
3: I think
4: not.
3: Amanda would probably vouch for this, that I take quite a lot of time, and Amanda would as well, matching a job with a person. And if they come in and they're quite nervous or not sure, then you're going to start them on a job that you feel like they're going to be successful with, and then slowly build them up until they're comfortable. So a person may not walk out and start working at the front, at the counter.
4: Yep.
3: We might start processing out the back until they build their confidence up. And then if we want them on the till, it might be 2 or 3 months later, they might come out with me while the other ladies are having a break,
2: yeah.
3: and they're just packing the bag, yeah. but they're getting the feel of it.

0: they're out there, they're getting used to being out there. That sounds like a really supportive environment to be in.
1: Not everybody would, for example, want to work on the till.
2: No, correct.
1: So that's fine. There are other things
0: it's
1: we can
0: do. It's okay to say that's not for me. Yeah. You're okay with
1: and then
0: that.
1: And there are other ladies who work on the till all the time and don't really...
0: They love
1: you know,
0: that.
1: They're happy there, love to talk to the customers. You know, great retail skills. Excellent. Mm-hmm. That's fine too.
0: Oh, that's amazing.
1: We need to be flexible too.
0: Yeah.
1: You know?
0: You are. I can hear that in the things that you're talking about. So if we have a new volunteer come along, it's session one, they turn up. What does it look like for them as they start that first day?
1: Okay, so first of all, we do an orientation. Mm. So they may have been in the shop before, but maybe not been out the back. Mm-hmm. So we do an orientation first, so they know where everything is in the shop. First aid, etc., bathroom, where we do the steaming, where all the cups and saucers are for teas and coffees, all sorts of things, health and safety, all sorts of things. So it would probably take, I don't know, 45 minutes or so to do an orientation.
0: Right.
1: Mm-hmm. And then, you know, if they want to start off slowly, that's fine. We can do an hour or something and we buddy them up and I do it initially to start off with. Mm. Yeah, so whatever, you know, whatever time the volunteer's got, yeah, we just work in with whatever they've got.
0: So do your volunteers work different lengths of time then?
1: Yes.
0: Some organisations have a set session. It will be 3 hours or something like that. So that's not how you work?
1: Generally we do, but when someone first starts off, it depends on their availability.
0: Okay. Mm.
1: And, you know, some of our ladies might do less. Especially someone who's maybe a little bit older.
0: Yes.
1: They might only do 2 hours or...
0: So there's that lovely flexibility again.
1: We just have to all be flexible.
0: Yeah.
1: That's fine.
0: That's a lovely thing to hear. So if you've just joined us, you're listening to Volunteering Vibes, a regular programme presented by Volunteering Hawke's Bay, where we celebrate local volunteers and the organisations that rely on them. Our website is www.vhb.org.nz. I'm Tracy, and today we're talking to Amanda and Ruth from Presbyterian Support East Coast, who are opportunity shop managers, and what a sterling job they're doing. Now, we're talking about people-powered mahi, and this keeps our op shops thriving and our communities supported. So when we talk to people, guests on this programme, it's not uncommon for them to have some background, some history of being involved in volunteering themselves or connected to community organisations. I wonder if that's true for either of you.
1: I know in the past that we've had volunteers. I don't have currently, but not so long ago we did have one or two ladies who also volunteered for another opportunity shop on a different day.
0: Yeah.
1: We have a lady who helps out with Meals on Wheels as well. Probably quite a few ladies do other things, or they might work a couple of shifts for us during the week. So they might work, say, on a Monday and a Friday. So they're very much into helping in the community.
0: Lovely.
1: One
0: and they're
1: way
0: spreading
1: or
0: themselves across a range of organisations and a range of different roles. That's something that you don't get from a job, isn't it, really? And you're able to sort of cherry pick the bits that you like.
1: That's right.
0: What about for you two? Do you have any history with working with other community organisations or volunteering yourself?
2: So my background with four children, I've done things like being the soccer coach.
0: Okay.
2: I worked as the president of the kindergarten when the children were at kindergarten, so I looked after that as chairperson. I really enjoyed that. I worked on the board of Creative Napier, helping to process people applying for grants in the community. Mm. So I really like the creative arts. So the community is very important to me.
0: It's where you sit. Yeah, that's a very common theme.
2: Mm.
0: Yeah, thank you for that, Ruth. Yeah, sounds like a very varied history, but all that people-centred stuff is right at the middle of it, isn't it?
2: Yes, absolutely.
0: That's super. Do you have anything you wanted to add to that?
1: I think volunteering is in your blood, isn't it? You either do it or you don't do it.
0: Yes.
1: You have to be sort of open to it. Mm. I think my first volunteering role

0: was when I was 16 and I was still at school many moons ago. So that was working for a young adult centre for young people with autism. That was my first volunteering role. I worked as an assistant Senko. That wasn't volunteering. That was a paid position, but working with, you know, children from overseas and children with special needs. That was great. And also I worked for St John's up in Auckland. And then I moved to the Hawke's Bay and I started volunteering at Joel Road, where I work now. So I was a volunteer there and I had two part-time jobs before I had the opportunity to become a manager.
1: Super. Mm. What a transition.
0: Yes.
1: One of the things that volunteers will often tell us is that they didn't anticipate just how much they were going to get out of it. So people tend to think as volunteering as an act of giving, but it's also an act of getting. What do you think about that as a concept? Think that's true?
0: I think it's true. Absolutely.
2: I corroborate on that
0: just
2: too.
0: A sense of well-being and community and sharing, all of those things. And it's like the interaction with the, you know, the customers that come in who are mainly the community. Yes. We have lots of visitors too. But it's, you know, it's for the volunteers. It's catching up with people they haven't seen for a while too. It's it becomes a little hub, sort of like a library.
1: It's far more interesting books.
0: True, with real people.
1: So, Amanda, you've given us a bit of flavour of how you got into this position. So they hauled you over the counter. Well, how was it for you, Ruth? How did you transition into the work that you're doing?
2: So the charity shop where I'm working now was my lunchtime haunt. So
1: there's a theme developing here.
2: So I was just up the road working in another retail position, which I had cut down to 35 hours because I looked after a sick daughter. So I'd cut down from a manager's role to a part-time position.
1: Yes.
2: But I found like I really needed the extra hours.
1: Yes.
2: And the creative side of me in the background, when this job became available, I thought, oh my goodness, I could be at my favourite all-time place working.
1: What?
2: Exactly. So that's, I saw the job, applied for the job, and when I did the research on PSEC, I just thought, this matches my mission statement for life.
1: It spoke to you, and that's what volunteers will say. That organisation resonated with me, or once I got involved or realised what the work was about, I was like, yep, this is me, I'm in both feet. Yeah. So you talked a couple of times about the creative element of what you do and what you love. How does that come out in the work that you do? Do you have an opportunity to exercise your creative muscles?
2: I do, in the merchandising. So if I get a free moment doing the merchandising, doing the windows, at the moment I have got an exotic jungle scene based on what people have given to me. And it's just lovely. A couple of times I've gone and lectured out at EIT at the fashion department on sustainability. So it's connecting those students back into us, and then their first assignment will be to come and buy a quilt, a queen size quilt, and then turn it into a kimono. So that's working with Tina, the head of the EIT fashion department.
1: What,
2: so I enjoy that.
1: A beautiful thing. I get goosebumps when I hear you speak about that. And being at the centre of all the organisations that we help support at Volunteering Hawke's Bay, you see that in progress that you're talking about. So you're working with EIT, you're supporting young people on their creative journey, you're getting to exercise your creativity in the shop windows. There'll be things going on at your neck of the woods, I don't doubt, Amanda, where your people are connecting with other people and saying, oh, you need so-and-so, what you need to do is go over there and see them, and, you know, they'll fix you up. All of that lovely networking and support is going on all the time. A hub was
2: that's
1: the phrase you used.
2: It is, isn't it, Amanda? It is a hub.
1: Well done. That's incredible. If we could capture and bottle all of that and share it out amongst everybody,
0: I think we'd
1: be onto a real winner. So, so managing an op shop is lots of moving parts, as you said. There's there's people, there's things, there's, you know, all sorts of stuff going on. So I wonder if you have anything that's particularly memorable that you'd be happy to share with us today.

0: about an incident or a happening.
1: Well, I think personally things happen all the time. Mm. That just bring a smile to your face.
0: Yeah.
1: So one example would be when we donated some material to a local school, and then the teacher and the students came into the shop and they'd made a cushion out of the material. So that was, they donated it to me. They'd made me a cushion. But it was, they'd used the material. They had a project to do.
0: Yes.
1: They did their project. But what was great was that the teacher brought the children in and showed us and talked to us about what they did and how they made it and that sort of thing. So it's all
0: reconnecting back
1: absolutely.
0: Into that.
1: And the same as a young lady who came in and she had a bag and she'd made her bag out of toys.
2: Very cool.
1: Fabulous. Yeah. Great bag, handle, all the rest of it. Lovely. Yep. Those are the things we love because you can see it goes out and it's not just goodbye. Mm. Someone comes back and they show you what they've actually done with it.
0: Yeah.
1: The same as people bringing photos. Remember this, I bought from here. This is what I've done with it.
0: Yep.
1: Fantastic.
0: That must be a lovely aspect of your work, to see your garments and your pieces go out and live on, live a new life in some other way.
1: Exactly. So really it's just people coming in and buying something and then, just telling you how fabulous it was, or bringing in a photo and showing you, this was the dress I bought and this is when I wore it and it looked fabulous.
2: Absolutely. That's
1: just
2: really
1: people making people happy. That's lovely.
0: What a lovely thing to be part of, really. Yeah, that's awesome. So for anyone who's listening to what we've been saying for the last wee while and they're thinking about approaching you or working in an op shop, what would you say to encourage them to actually make that step and come on board?
1: Give it a go. What have you got to lose?
2: Absolutely. And the other thing is, pop in and see Amanda at Havelock and have a chat. Or come and see me in Tarradon. Just have a chat.
0: There's no
2: pressure. No pressure. There is no pressure, is there, Amanda?
1: No.
0: Isn't that lovely? Come along, see how it is, see what you think, give it a try. If it's not for you, then that's okay. If it is for you, then
1: check out the op shop, maybe have a chat to some of the ladies.
2: Yes.
1: See, what the vibe is. If you think that you might enjoy it, great.
0: And again, not something you get to do in employment.
2: Not quite.
0: So, that's another big tick for volunteering. So, what's the best way for people to actually make contact with you? You've invited them into the store. So do you feel like that's the best route way for them to put their hand up to volunteer, or is there another method they can use?
2: There are other methods. Mm. So you can visit our website at www.psec.org.nz and you can send us an email at volunteers@psec.org.nz. So that's another option. And then you can just make mention that you'd be interested in doing some volunteering, and so that will come then to either Amanda or myself, and we will give you a ring depending on where you're based, and have a chat with you over the phone, just to let you know what's involved, and how to come along and just view it and see if you're comfortable. It's quite simple, really.
0: Really
2: isn't it,
0: straightforward. Yes. Something that anyone can do.
1: If it's local for you and you want to pop into the shop, by all means, just come on in.
0: That's great. Well, you're not going to get a better invitation than that. So to you, Ruth, and you, Amanda, and all of your colleagues at Presbyterian Support East Coast, opportunity shop managers, volunteers, everyone that actually makes it happen, thank you for the care, patience, leadership, and the heart that you bring to this work. Just from what you told me today and what I know out in the community, your work stretches far beyond what you see in front of you, and I want to thank you and acknowledge that. 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